0: ACOS says since interest rates started to increase, an extra 200,000 people are out of paid work. It wants governments to reduce inflation fairly and without unnecessary damage to people's living standards. Meantime, speaking to News 24 ahead of the decision, Federal Treasurer Jim Chalmers has rejected economists' commentary that years of elevated federal and state government spending has made the current inflation problem worse.
1: Every $5 of demand in our economy over the last year, four of it was generated by private demand, one of it by public demand. And what that shows is that there are a whole range of factors playing out in our economy right now, contributing to this inflation challenge.
0: Officers, friends and family are paying tribute to fallen police officers today. Lewis Donaldson has more.
2: National Police Remembrance Day is held every year on the 29th of September for Australia to remember and honour officers who died while on duty or as a result of their service. 2026 is a significant milestone for the day, marking 20 years since the dedication of the memorial wall at the National Police Memorial in Canberra. 832 touchstones are engraved on the wall, each acknowledging the loss of a police officer. Four more names will be added to the wall at the National Service this afternoon. New South Wales Police Force Constable Mia Lay, who lost her life while responding to a job in Sydney last week, will be acknowledged at the ceremony. Her name will be formally added next year.
0: The Australian Greens will decide on a new leader after Larissa Waters announced she's stepping down due to worsening kidney disease. She says her condition has recently deteriorated and she now needs a slower pace for recovery. In the UK, 11-year-old chess prodigy Bodana Sivandhan has officially made history by becoming the youngest ever woman grandmaster. The BBC's Eve Coleman has the story.
3: She taught herself to play at home in northwest London during the coronavirus lockdown and entered her first tournament at Harrow Chess Club in July 2021. Since then, she's become Britain's youngest women's chess champion and the youngest person to represent England internationally in any sport. Now, the International Chess Federation has confirmed she's the youngest woman grandmaster, the highest woman-only title a female player can attain. Bodana says while proud of her achievements, her eyes are now set on becoming an international master.
0: And after more than six decades, Rod Stewart has called time on his touring career. The 81-year-old has announced his upcoming tour will be his last.
4: I'm not retiring, but this will be the last rock and roll tour. So I want to thank you for everything you've given me and hopefully I've given you something in return. So, please come out and see me on the tour. It's going to be great.
0: To sport, Knights hooker Phoenix Crossland will face the NRL judiciary tonight after Sunday's hip drop incident, which left Penrith's star halfback Nathan Cleary with a compound ankle fracture. Crossland is expected to be issued a lengthy suspension and will likely miss the Knights' NRL grand final against the Roosters on Sunday. And the Socceroos are bracing for a fierce response from Brazil when the sides meet again in Brisbane in the second friendly tonight after Friday's 1-1 draw in Townsville.
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7: Yeah, out at Kellyville Ridge, Windsor Road at Sanctuary Drive, there's a broken down bus and car there, southbound traffic affected. Those are your main traffic updates for the time being. Let's get into your weather for the week.
8: Weather on 2SER.
7: Yeah, there's a bit of cloud, a bit of sun this week. Today's going to be partly cloudy, the chance of fog in the outer west this morning with a top of 22 in the city, 25 out west. For tomorrow, it's going to be sunny with the chance of morning fog in the outer west again with a top of 25. For Thursday, it's going to be sunny with a top of 29. For Friday, partly cloudy, high chance of showers with a top of 29 again. Then for your weekend, Saturday's going to be cloudy with a top of 21. For Sunday, cloudy, medium chance of showers with a top of 21 in the city, 22 out west. Now, coming up in the next hour of the Tuesday Daily, have you ever wanted to find a new way to soft launch your relationship? Do you even know what that means? Well, I'll go through that. Plus, the most masculine dog breed. You're worried that your dog's not making you very masculine. Well, this dog breed, it may surprise you. We'll go through that. Plus your sports report. And if you're a lazy cook like me, there's a new way to do a spaghetti bolognese where you don't need to do any boiling water. I like that. It's just one pan solution. Plus Radiator Hospital, Backslide and Crow are on the way. For now though, this is Irike. Hey, Shududu. Up next though, toilet time. Apparently that's leading to divorce. We'll go through that. In the meantime, text in 0468 44 1073. What's your favourite old person food?

Irike, Aisha Dudu, this morning at 2SCR 107.3. You're on air with Campbell Steenboom Smith, 8 past 10. Now, earlier we were asking on the text line 0468441073, what's your favourite old person food? The latest promo for the Great British Bake Off, one of the contestants said, oh, biscuits? Isn't that an old person thing? I'd have to disagree with that. Even if it's an old person thing, it's still pretty good. We've had JM from the Blue Mountains texting saying his favourite old person food would have to be meatloaf, just like mum used to make. Confession, I don't think I've ever had meatloaf. I know a lot of it's very divisive. It's like Brussels sprouts. People either have a very loving for it or they have a loving hate for it. Meanwhile, me, I don't know. If I have it, I have it. But if I don't, I don't think I'll be losing sleep. Maybe this particular one, JM, will change my life. I'll have to try it. Any old person food that you love, text in 0468441073. Let me know. Now, this divorce coach, she's gone viral for claiming men are weaponizing pooing. So Olivia Howe, she's the author of this new book, Divorce Happens. She claimed in this article that men have used the bathroom for extended periods of time to avoid spending time with their families and to shrink life's many responsibilities. She says her husband walks through the door as an active member of the family unit, shuts it behind him, and immediately becomes a private citizen. Maybe in her household or some others, but I'm not sure about mine. And an "I have to go to the bathroom" is one of the most powerful sentences available to a person who lives with other people. That's true, because you can't just barge through and accuse them. But is she saying that divorce lawyers, they're coming forward and saying, oh, their clients are saying, oh, he's going to the toilet for too long and not helping with the kids? Maybe he's got some problems down there or something. I don't know. But it's a weird thing to say. I mean, surely the whole book isn't just about that. But it's a very weird accusation to claim. I'd want to see if something like that has actually gone through court and they've actually listed that as a reason. And a judge has accepted that and thought, oh yeah, you're spending too much time per week pooing. So he's only getting 40% of custody or something. I don't know how it works. I have to get a lawyer on. I have to ask. Is this... Do I have a case... Like, because let's say you've got a... Because divorces can be very nasty. You're looking for any little bits and pieces. So is this credible? Could you add this to your case and it actually have any effect? I'm not sure. Very interesting read, though, into a radical mind of a divorce coach and a life coach apparently as well. What order do you see her for the divorce first then life, or do you see her for life and then that leads to divorce? She opens up the portal in your mind and you go, oh yes, I do need to ditch Brandon. He's not for me. I'll find someone new. Speaking of finding someone new, we're talking up next about the new way to soft launch your relationship. So if you got a new partner and you want to tease them online, well, there's a bunch of ways you can do it, but this is the brand new way to do it. We'll go through that next. For now though, this is Backslide, Maestros and Dipsos, this morning at 2SCR 107.3, 11 past 10.

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Can't help trying. Radiator Hospital this morning at 2SCR 107.3. You're on air with Campbell Steamboat Smith, 18 past 10. Now, we were talking earlier on the text line 0468 44 1073. What's your favourite old person food? If you're over the age of 60, the question would just simply be, what's your favourite food? We've had someone text in saying porridge. Oh, my mum loves porridge. Oh, I don't know. I don't know if it's... you know what? I'm a texture guy. I'm not really into the texture of it. That's what throws me off. I'm thinking this is... I don't know if it's the food for me, but I can see, you know, the appeal. It's easy to eat. It's soft. Anytime you're sick and they say have soft foods that aren't going to disrupt the system, they always recommend that. And I just go, nah, same as soup. I can't do soups. It's like, it's like tea. I don't know. I need some like meat. I need something to it. I can't just be slurping this soup. I'd rather just continue this cold for two more weeks than have that. What's your favourite old person food? You can text in 0468 44 1073. Let me know. Now, we're talking about the art of the soft launch right now. So if you're not on social media, or if you're just a normal person that's only on it for like 10 minutes a day, you're not doom scrolling. This whole soft launch thing, it's basically, it's been around for a few years, and it's where people are teasing their new romantic relationship in photos to reveal just enough so people know that there's someone in their life, but you're not identifying them. You don't have a, you know, you'll do pictures of you holding hands, or there's a shadow of them, the two of you standing next to each other, or there's a photo of you two, but it's only the backs of you showing. Very mysterious. Like, who cares? That's my thing. Who do you is it that mysterious? You know, like this, you're not Beyonce here. You're not living a mysterious life where people are actually interested and questioning whether you have someone in your life. But it's a fun little thing to do, I guess, to tease people into, hey, I've got this new guy or girl on the roster, only for a month later for them to just disappear out of their life. But Instagram is now letting you get on this trend by, they've got this feature now where you can pixelate the person's face using Meta AI capabilities. Uh-oh, does that mean Jolly's getting involved? We were talking earlier about Meta's new little mascot, Jolly, the thick mascot everyone's thirsting over. Maybe Jolly can just, you know, stick its butt out and cover the face. That's a good idea there, little sticker there. But if you want to pixelate your face, if you want to, you know, take a nice selfie of you two and you can pixelate the face, people will be guessing. But I feel like that's just setting up to fail because you blur out someone's face. And then anytime one of these, there's different YouTubers and people like that that don't reveal their face, and then people are always thinking they're the, you know, they're Chris Hemsworth underneath, and they reveal themselves and everyone just gives them a hard time. Like, what do you expect? This person's playing Minecraft for a living. They're not exactly going to be a model. I mean, some could be, but some of them. But so if you want to, you know, the Tinder data is showing from 2023 that 26% of 18 to 34-year-olds would soft launch a new partner, and then 8% preferred just going straight to a full-blown hard launch. That's the thing, right? The art of it is that you do the soft launch first, you do all this teasing, and then you go, bam, the hard launch, and that's when you reveal the two of you are together. Again, I don't think anyone was asking. And if you're a friend, you could just text, hey, but also as a friend, you'd probably know, wouldn't you? Unless you're gatekeeping things. I'm not doing that. I'm an open book. Everyone knows everything that's going on in my life, in my friend group. So if you're looking for something, if you've got a new man or woman on the roster and you want to have a little tease online, try this pixelation. I'm not a big fan of AI getting into photos of myself, though. I don't know. What are they going to do with me? I don't want them, if, you know, robots start coming up and they're doing AI replacements of us, I don't want an AI replacement of me. I want to be unique. Speaking of unique, the most masculine dog breed we're talking about next. I didn't know that there was such a thing as a masculine dog breed, but apparently there is. And let me tell you, it's pretty shocking which breed was the most masculine, according to this historian. We'll go through that next for now. This is season two. Videos are gone. 22 past 10. You're on air with Campbell Steamboat Smith on the Tuesday Daily.

Hi, I'm Tony Duke, 2SER's Station Transition Director. 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

Well Organized. Ezra Collective teaming up with Lila Ike there off the feature album for the week, Here Because of Hope. So Ezra Collective, they're a British jazz quintet, and Here Because of Hope is their fourth studio album. It features a wide range of guests, including poet and singer Letitia Wright, Pawa Salih, and then, as you heard, Lila Ike. And in 2023, they were the first jazz group to win the Mercury Prize for Best Overall UK Release. And if you want to win this album on a vinyl, you can email win@2scr.com if you're a 2SCR subscriber with Here Because of Hope in the title. You're on air with Campbell, Stephen Smith, just about to turn 10:30 this morning. Now, we're talking about this animal historian, Stephanie Howard-Smith, who's got this book coming out, Yap, A Short History of Small Dogs. And she says for the modern man, having the small, tiny dog in public can demonstrate his absolute confidence in his masculinity. So thinking little chihuahuas and all that sort of stuff. And he says that, well, she says that they have no need to overcompensate by owning a typically macho dog. So she said that tiny dogs like chihuahuas and dachshunds can point to a willingness to move from outdated stereotypes for men. So if you're looking for a very masculine dog breed, those are two to consider there. And a 2022 study found that, this was at the University of Jaén in Spain, found that women felt more at ease around men with smaller dogs. Well, because some of these dogs you can't really trust when they're on a leash even. They're running after you and you walk past. I'm always thinking that because I've got cats. I'm thinking, uh-oh, are they going to think that I'm an op and they're going to try get me, pin me to the ground? And always the big dogs are the ones that are just chill, couldn't care less. And those tiny, that's the problem, these tiny little yapper dogs. Very, very annoying. I don't know if I'm a big dog person though. If I had a dog, you know, like, I could go my life without a dog and I'd be happy, right? I could die tomorrow and say, you know what, I didn't own a dog, but you know what, I've got other people. I've got like grandparents' dogs. I've got friends that have dogs. I've got aunts and uncles. I live vicariously through them. I like my cats. They're independent. I don't have to really, they just do their own thing. Dogs, on the other hand, very needy and constantly scratch it. That's my thing, the slobber. That's the problem. Some dogs I can deal with, but then there's other dogs. You go to someone's house and you know the types. You know those dogs that jump up at you, thinking, I'm wearing these white jeans. Why today? I only just washed them. Now I've got to put them in the wash again because of this dog. I don't know if they're for me. I'd have to find a dog that basically is a cat. Is that impossible? I don't know. We'll have to see. So, I mean, I do like a dachshund. That's what my grandparents have had pretty much as long as I can remember. So that's probably the dog I'd go for. Their dog is pretty much a cat, just sits there and doesn't really do a lot. And that's fine by me. That's fine by me. Up next, we're talking about your sport report. For now, though, this is Lottie McLeod, Sunburnt, this morning at 2SCR 107.3. 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What's your favourite old person food?

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You're on air with Campbell Steenbrenn Smith. And now it's time for your sports report. Yes, well, producer Finn's given me some lovely notes to talk about NRL and AFL. Before that, though, we'll go into my domain, which is F1, and we had the Azerbaijan Grand Prix on Saturday, not Sunday. Typical race day is Sunday, but because they've got a day of mourning in Azerbaijan, it was moved a day earlier, so I was able to stay up and watch that one. Let me tell you the amount of lockups they had with those cars. The biggest one was Franco Colapinto in Alpine. He crashed into his own teammate, Pierre Gasly, who then took out world champion Lando Norris. Then just behind them, Arvid Lindblad for Racing Bulls took out his teammate, Liam Lawson. It was just this whole kerfuffle after one person had a little lock-up and they put out a safety car and then it released and everyone was trying to etch to the first into turn one and it just became like, you know when you play bowling in Wii Sports? That's basically what happened. Franco Colapinto was the bowling ball. But in other news in the race, George Russell, he won. Max Verstappen, my favourite, came second. He missed out by 0.1 seconds. It was neck and neck towards the end. And then his teammate Isaac Hadjar came third. The Bahrain Grand Prix in Malaysia is up next. What they're doing is basically, because of what's going on overseas, a lot of the Middle Eastern countries, they're not doing the F1. So they've moved to different countries or they're not doing it entirely. So this time it's the Bahrain Grand Prix, but it's going to be held at Malaysia, which is a great track. Going to be very humid though. But that should be good. So now getting into NRL men's, once again, another good weekend for fans of the red and blue teams. See, producer Finn, if you're listening, I don't know what the red and the blue teams are. That could be anyone. But he's put, the Roosters defeated the Dolphins 36-20. And then on Sunday, the Knights beat the Panthers 22-14. And I think they're getting up to the grand final soon. I feel like the Penrith Panthers, I always hear them as part of the grand final. So they do quite well. The biggest moment of either match on the weekend was the near end of the first half of the match. In a split-second moment, the Knights players Phoenix Crossland gave Panthers player Nathan Cleary a bone-breaking hip-drop tackle, which resulted in a broken left ankle. And Nathan Cleary has posted a picture of himself on Instagram in a hospital bed with a thumbs up, thanking fans for the support, and ending his statement off with, "I'll be back." Now, that's true. I've had my own foot injury recently, and you do get back. Even in the moment, you're thinking, I'd rather just chop this foot off, be easier. It's just debilitating. But then you get back to it and then you're like, oh, that's all right. I forget about that mental state I was in 4 weeks ago. And in the NRL women's, once again, a good moment for Roosters are going for both the men and the women's grand finals after the women's team won against the Raiders 20-10 on Saturday. And Sunday, we learned that their opponents would be the Broncos after they won 20-8 against the Titans. Both grand final matches will be taking place at the Roosters' home ground at the Accor Stadium in Sydney on Sunday, the 4th of October. So that's coming up soon. I think it's this weekend, actually. And then in AFL, oh, I saw a little bit of this. I just saw Kylie Minogue. The rest of it, couldn't care less. But the grand final on Saturday, Fremantle Football Club faced off against the Brisbane Lions, where Lions won by 7 with a score of 96-89. This resulted in the Lions' third premiership win in a row. I think there's always articles that say, oh, fans turn, the performance was terrible. I think she did a pretty good job. I know three of her songs, but, you know, that's enough to get down. And she's inoffensive. Everyone can like a bit of Kylie. And that's all I saw. And that's all for your sports report. Up next, if you're a lazy cook like me, spaghetti bolognese. It's one of the few things I can actually cook decently well. But there's a new way to do it. You don't have to boil any water. We'll go through that next. For now, this is Crow. Can't Turn Away. This morning at 2SCR 107.3.

Dial in and zone out after a long day with the space in between, bringing you down-tempo sounds to mellow out your evening. Organic jazz, soul, dub, ambient, post-rock, and more all coming up in the space in between. 10 p.m. tonight on 2SER 107.3.

0: Cobwebs, Jube Cascal this morning at 2SCR 107.3. You're on air with Campbell Steamboat Smith, 4 minutes till 11 o'clock. Now, if you're a lazy cook like me, you're going to love this recipe. This is the new way to do the spaghetti bolognese, the spag bowl. You don't need to boil the spaghetti anymore. You just get a... Normally, you've got to get the big pot of the boiling water and then combine it with the sauce. Ah, too much effort. Instead, you just take the raw spaghetti that's partially cooked directly in the bolognese sauce. You just chuck it in there. And then you intentionally char it and cook it like risotto, apparently. So this is from some recipe, like taste.com, and they're saying this chef is saying the red sauce, it reduces and thickens, and it's absorbed by the pasta, and then the natural sugars in the tomato concentrate caramelize, and it gives you an even bigger flavor punch when this step is complete, and then the pasta has a golden, almost burnt appearance. Now, I've damaged quite a number of pots and pans, and I don't intend on doing any more, because let me tell you, my mom says they're very expensive. But I feel like, I don't want tough spaghetti. I don't want it to be charred. I'm not a fan of the charcoal. Anything that's cooked, you know, with the black, I've got to cut that off. I don't want to taste burnt. That's not a flavor for me, burnt stuff. But, I mean, if you've got not a lot of time and you're not really an avid cook like I am, I like a one-pot solution or one pan. I don't want to have to get 50 million ingredients just to make one sauce. I just want to have the one simple, simple recipe. But then with simple does come problems with, you know, taste. And sometimes it's just too bland. Like, this is too easy. It needs to have something else. So I guess you just chuck the spaghetti in and that will do it. I'll have to find a really cheap pan and just do a trial of it. So my problem is I've got the heat too high up, apparently. I'm thinking, this is just a stove. How can it not handle the heat? Very weak pan, if you ask me. But speaking of cooking and food, we're asking on the text line 0468441073 your favourite old person food. This British Bake Off contestant said biscuits. That's an old person thing. I'd have to disagree with that. But Cranchy up at Gladstone in Queensland has said that his favourite all-person food for him would be corned beef, white sauce, mashed potatoes and beans, hands down. Yes, anything in a can, I feel like. It's very old-person food coded. They've still got the can opener and everything. Even those electric ones that... watching that cut open. Or tripe on toast with white sauce. Tough call. Tripe has to be garnished with parsley, though. That's another thing I haven't really had. I feel like any sort of gelatin or jelly stuff would be good as well as an old person food. But a lot of these, they sound good on paper, but do I really want to eat it? I guess if you have to. I mean, hey, it worked for them. They've survived. They survived a lot worse than us, I guess. And so there must be something to it, the basic cooking with not a lot of flavor. But I can't believe the biscuit. We're the same generation that has all the Biscoff flavored stuff now. That's a biscuit. Maybe it's not as big in the UK. I don't know. I feel like they're like jammy dodgers and all that sort of stuff. That's not for me. Your 11 o'clock news is up now. More Tuesday Daily right after this.
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2: Hello, I'm Shannon Kirkwood. Australians are bracing for a fourth interest rate rise of the year. Economists are predicting a 25 basis point rise when the RBA hands down its decision on the cash rate this afternoon. If that is the decision, it would add $91 a month on a typical $600,000 mortgage. Across the four rate rises this year, that same borrower would need $364 extra a month compared to the start of the year. Medical researchers say infants who don't receive the full scheduled vaccines during one visit may have more side effects. Peter Hislop reports.
3: Parents can opt to split the meningococcal B vaccine and routine national immunisation vaccines, which are given to an infant at 2, 4 and 12 months. The AusVax safety-led research has used data from more than 10,000 infants, analysing and comparing reported adverse events. It found administering vaccines at separate visits didn't reduce the likelihood of adverse events, but rather infants who received MenB and routine vaccines on different days had more than one opportunity to experience side effects. The study also showed overall the rate

0: of side effects which required attention from a healthcare professional was low.
1: The Ukrainian president says Russia is planning to involve more foreigners in its latest mobilisation drive. Volodymyr Zelensky says Ukrainian security services are warning Russia has begun its new mobilisation and thousands of North Korean soldiers are part of it. Ukraine's National Academy of Sciences is the latest target of Russia's military campaign. It was hit by a drone yesterday, causing the three-storey building in central Kyiv to catch alight. At least two people were killed. The BBC's Paul Adams reports.
2: Frantic scenes outside Kyiv's revered National Academy of Sciences. Staff escaping from upper floor windows as plumes of thick black smoke billow all around. Emergency teams on the roof working furiously to put out the fire. An assault in broad daylight in the centre of the city. Kyiv's mayor, Vitaly Klitschko, on the scene, condemning the latest in a seemingly endless series of drone attacks.
3: The target is every Ukrainian. The Russians tried to bring the whole society to depressive mood, to destabilize the situation in Ukraine, and that's why the Kyiv the main target for Russians.
2: By early evening, Kyiv has been under alert for a total of 10 hours.
1: Royal Life Saving Australia is issuing a reminder to Australians of the dangers of entering floodwaters. Of the multiple fatality drowning incidents involving non-aquatic transport, RLSA says around 38% occurred during a flooding event. Speaking to National Radio News, Senior Research and Policy Officer Lauren Miller says floodwaters pose many risks.
4: Hidden debris, strong currents that can sweep away vehicles or knock you down, even in relatively shallow or moving water. So we really want people to be mindful that when going out and you know the conditions and you know that there's been a lot of rain lately, don't try driving through flooded waters.
1: Doctors will be rallying on the steps of Victorian Parliament this week. A statewide stop work is scheduled for Thursday and is the biggest action of the current campaign. AMA Victoria says the industrial action is being held across Victorian hospitals over unsustainable working hours, fatigue and the threat to patient safety. And a campaign is underway to have more public payphones added to the National Trust Register. It follows the addition of the public phone in Narooma to the New South Wales Register. Locals and tourists lined up at the phone during the 2020 New Year's Day Black Summer bushfires when other communication options were lost in order to let family and friends know that they were okay. To sport now, New South Wales has claimed an early wicket in the National Women's One Day season opener against Queensland in Sydney this morning. Later today, WA play Tasmania in Perth while Victoria host South Australia in a day-night match.
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6: 2SBR traffic.
7: Yeah, out at Richmond, the Hawkesbury Valley Way near Hobart Street, there's a multiple vehicle crash there. Eastbound traffic affected. That's all your major traffic updates for the time being. Let's get into your weather for the week.
8: Weather on 2SER.
7: Yeah, it's a mixed bag this week. Today's going to be partly cloudy with a top of 22 in the city, 25 out west. For tomorrow, it's going to be sunny, chance of morning fog in the west with a top of 25 in the city. For Thursday, it's going to be sunny with a top of 29. For Thursday, partly cloudy, high chance of showers again with a top of 29. Then for your weekend, Saturday is going to be cloudy with a top of 21. For Sunday, it's going to be cloudy, medium chance of showers again with a top of 21 in the city, 22 out west. Now, coming up in the last hour of the Tuesday Daily, the MTV VMAs, they were yesterday. I'll go through some of the highlights of that. Plus, Little Kim, remember her? She's got these, I'd say, unique stage visuals. We'll go through that. Plus, Elizabeth Holmes, she's got a direct message to the haters. Remember the Theranos chick? She's in jail right now, but she's mad, let me tell you. Plus, we've got Order Up, plus Bonobo, Kevin Morby, and Sweetie on the Way. Letting Off Steam is up next. For now, though, this is Seamus. 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

0: 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You're on air with Campbell, Steamboat Smith, and you know what time it is.
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0: Yes, it's letting off steam with me, Campbell, Steamboat Smith. This is my weekly segment where I just get to rant about things that are annoying me in my world, and you can join in on the text line at 0468 44 1073. So it's spring illness season. Everyone's getting sick, the cold and the flu. That's why both my producers are out today. Well, one's just from a lack of sleep. I don't think you can blame the spring weather for that. But it's infected into the workplace. Now, we were talking last week about this story about this guy in New York. He was fired after 2.5 hours due to poor hygiene. And we thought, well, given the benefit of the doubt, they were very ambiguous. But, oh, I can understand where this employer was coming from. I was so close to doing that the other week. Let me tell you, all these, the cough and the flu, there needs to be some etiquette. This is a PSA for etiquette when it comes to coughing and sneezing, the things I cannot stand during this cold and flu season. The coughing out loud needs to stop. All this, there needs to be lessons taught that you don't cough into your hands, nor do you sneeze into your hands. You sneeze into your sleeve. It is disgusting. Hearing that and then seeing someone do it and you think, oh, I'm not touching anything in that person's orbit. I couldn't avoid that, unfortunately. The equipment at work, someone sneezing into their hands and then they're picking up the stuff and thinking, I need wet. See, this is why I always carry wet wipes with me. I'm ready to disinfect whenever needed. I shouldn't have to. That's unfortunate. And then we wonder why everyone gets sick around us. And then this, the real problem I have, snorting. Oh my God, someone at their desk kept snorting. To the point where they were basically just sent home. Because then it was a bit of Chinese whispers going on. My boss is then telling someone, well, the main person that runs the company was telling my boss, this person's snorting is doing my head in. I'm being driven crazy. And then my boss is like, oh, can you just put a box of tissues and like try send the message? So I put a box of tissues at the table saying, this is for everyone. But really, I'm addressing this person specifically. I'm looking at him. And he didn't get the message. The snorting kept continuing. And I've got noise-canceling headphones on, and I can still hear. And it's disgusting, that sound. And eventually, I text and I say, are you sick? If you're feeling sick, you can go home. It's all good. Oh, no, I'm feeling all right. Oh, so you're just snorting for no reason? I'm thinking, this is a real problem here. And I said, oh, well, if you're feeling sick, you know, there's another desk over there you can use if you want. Thank God they moved. Oh my God. It's just, I needed to wear a hazmat suit. I needed a mask on. I needed to disinfect the whole area. It's just, I cannot be productive. I cannot do it. I understand this owner. I literally, it was doing my head in. That's all I could hear all day. And it still bugs me. I can hear it right now and it's making me, I feel just so sick. Keep up your vitamin C. That's all I can say. This cold and flu season, it's just etiquette, right? It can't be that hard to sneeze or cough into a tissue or to your arm. Do you have to do it into your hands? And do you have to snort and let everyone know that you're sick? Maybe they're onto something. Maybe they're trying to do what I did in my crutches, create a force field around you so no one touches you, no one goes in your area. But then we all have to live around you. If you're sick, stay home for the love of God. That's all I've got to say on that. Any thoughts on that? Text in 0468 44 1073. Let me know. Up next, we're talking about the MTV VMAs. For now, though, this is Shona Knife, Tortoise Band, Pot Cleaners theme.

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Sweet Echo, Ezra Collective, off your feature album for the week here because of Hope. 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And in 2023, they were the first jazz group to win the Mercury Prize for Best Overall UK Release. 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You're listening to Campbell Steenbaum Smith on the Tuesday Daily, 21 past 11. Now, we're talking the VMAs. They were only yesterday. Big highlights there, including Madonna. She led with 11 nominations. She won Artist of the Year, Best Collaboration, Best Dance, Best Cinematography, Best Album, Best Choreography. This is all from her new album, Confessions of a Dance Floor 2. She actually opened with a performance, her first MTV VMAs performance after 23 years. Take a listen to this.

sure you'll be hearing that on Oxford Street soon. She did that with Sabrina Carpenter. They won the best collaboration together. They've been doing a lot of stuff. That was really cool to see. Plus, it was hosted by Snoop Dogg, of all people. I love him. We had some tribute performances as well. Kacey Musgraves did a tribute to Dolly Parton, and Ray Samba and Teddy Swims did a George Michael tribute. Speaking of George Michael, the Michael Jackson Video Vanguard Award went to Nevada this year, including some of the highlights. Best New Artist that went to Sienna Spyro. Video of the Year went to Taylor Swift's The Fate of Ophelia. Best Group went to BTS, that South Korean group, and Song of the Summer, Ariana Grande, Hate That I Made You Love Me. So I feel like the VMAs, obviously MTV is not as relevant as it was, but I feel like it's just losing the spark a bit. And a lot of people saying, oh, there's this age sort of debate with Madonna performing. You know what? Madonna's a legend. She can do what she wants. And what's she not going to do, a performance? There's people that were older than her performing, and no one said anything about that. I think people are just, they're tired of the shtick. But it's Madonna. What do you expect her to do? That's what she is. She's paved the way for the people like Sabrina Carpenter to be on that stage. But overall, pretty good event, I got to say. It's always fun. It's always a bit loosey-goosey. I like all that sort of stuff. Speaking of loosey-goosey, though, Lil' Kim, she's got this unique stage visual as part of this tour she did with the Pussycat Dolls. It was very strange. I feel like someone's getting fired over it. That's what I'll say. For now, though, this is ID 700 Bonobo this morning at 2SCR 107.3.

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Nicola McGabe, together with Bun and Masher, Tower Climb this morning at 2SCR 107.3 on air with Campbell Steamboat Smith. 25 minutes till midday. Now we're talking Lil Kim now. Yeah. I love a bit of Lil Kim. Well, she was the opening act for the Pussycat Dolls tour in Paris as part of their PCD Forever tour. And there were these visuals behind screen which were a bit strange. All I can say. It was this, someone, obviously her assistant, had done a screen recording of Fergie's song Glamorous. So she was singing along to that, and then someone just screen recorded the music video. And then during the song, you know, there's notifications that are popping up and text messages from the person, and they do this awkward thing where they've got to stop the recording. And then they swipe down and they're trying to find the off button, and it's just, it was a mess. It just looked so strange. But I thought, you know, some thought, you know, oh, this is pretty camp, you know, maybe it was intentional. I don't think it was intentional. But, I mean, if you've got a little opening act and you've got nothing else to do. It was just like a weird song because it's not her song. She's got nothing to do with it. I thought that was really strange. But there's just these dancers on stage. She's there. And then her logo comes up. It was so strange. They have the song, sure, but do you need to have the music video? Then they're tapping on the screen, that the play pause, they pause the video, then they scroll. Like, I think someone's getting fired over that. I would. Bit humiliating. But you got to, honestly, just go with it. Act like that was just part of it, and it was just a bit of fun, a bit of campiness. I remember talking about that Pussycat Dolls tour the other week, that weird VIP meet and greet, where it's just with the main chick in the band, Nicole Scherzinger. The rest, they said the rest of the members will not be there. I think they knew, oh, we're only here for Nicole, we're not here for the others. It was so strange. Like, just do your own tour. Why do you have to lump the rest in? You don't need to do that, I don't think. But good old little Kim, she tried her best, and that's all anyone can ask. Up next, though, we're talking about, remember Elizabeth Holmes, the Theranos chick? She's in jail, but she sent out a direct message to the haters. We'll go and it's very ominous, let me say that. We'll go through that next. For now, though, this is Kevin Morby, Bandolans, this morning at 2SCR 107.3. You're on air with Campbell Steamboat Smith.

0: Hi, I'm Tony Duke, 2SER's Station Transition Director. On the 1st of October 1979, 2SER went to air for the first time. 47 years later, on the 1st of October 2026, we're gathering at the UTS Startups on Broadway from 2pm to 3pm to celebrate that history and launch Radiothon 2026. 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

0: Ramona, sweetie, this morning at 2SCR 107.3, you're on air with Campbell Steamboat Smith. 15 minutes till midday when Greg Poppleton takes over. Now we're talking about this convicted fraudster, Elizabeth Holmes. Remember her? She's the Theranos chick that, with a little drop of blood, she said her little machine, Theranos, could tell you everything about your, what diseases you'll get, what you're prone to. Sounds good, too good to be true, right? Well, it was. I don't think she even had made the thing, but she got a lot of money out of people and she was found, you know, guilty of fraud and now she's in prison. But she's got a fiery warning to her enemies who she says are putting her child's health and safety at risk. So, oh, because she's got that really deep voice, right? Should I do it in that voice? She's sweet. I don't get angry often. Tonight I am. That's how she talks. It's like really off putting. And she's got those big eyes. It really does throw you off. She says, people put my child's health and safety at risk. They knowingly and consciously chose this path. If protecting my child means burning bridges, I'll burn them to light the way. Time to sleep. I'll grab my match tomorrow. Ooh. Sends shivers. And she's got an AI photo of her on a bridge. She's lit the bridge on fire. She's holding a match. Like she's at a vigil or something in a classic turtleneck. Now, you know the photo is AI because her eyes are way too small in the photo. They're not wide enough. She looks normal, like a level-headed person. I was going to say, how do these people lose all this money? When you look at her, you just know there's something not right there. But I find these people fascinating. These fraudsters and these because, you know, you think of like the Jack the Ripper types, but I like these, like the Theranos and the Aaron Pattersons of the world. Would you agree, Aaron?
1: I just can't believe it either, Aaron. Just can't believe it.
0: But there's a movie coming out about Elizabeth Holmes soon as well. I'm going to have to watch that. It's just such a fascinating story. And I don't know when she gets out, but she'll be there for a long time. I didn't know she could tweet from prison. But I saw her account. I mean, there's a lot going on in her world on the Twitterverse. I'm looking forward to some more AI photos of her burning bridges and... But also, like, you can't blame the children either. Like, they didn't choose that this is their mom. So I don't think it's fair to do that either. So those people, you know, you can't just be doing that. That's not fair. But I feel like her, it's fair game. But you leave the children out of it. So that's her direct message to the haters. I would have preferred if she addressed it face to camera. That would have really scared people more than... an AI photo of her with a match. I don't know if that's doing the trick. Up next, we're going to do our final game, Order Up. I usually have producer Finn, my quizmaster. He is obviously away today. But we can still soldier on. We'll see. I had a streak going for a while. And then I broke that streak last week. So I'm hoping I can restart it today. We'll see what happens. For now, though, this is All Around, the Womack Sisters. This morning at 2SCR 107.3, you're on the Tuesday Daily with Campbell Steamboat Smith. 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

0: Corny Barnett, One Thing at a Time here at 2SCR 107.3. 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
0: Yes, this is our latest game where I use this website, playearlier.com, not sponsored, and it will give me two events throughout history, and I've got to order them up and see which happened first. A lot of the time, I'm really just guessing, but you can guess along with me at home. Normally, I've got producer Finn helping me do the quiz mastering, but today, I'm just a solo quiz master and contestant, two in one. So, normally, they've got a bit of a theme going on. I'll see if there's a theme today. I don't know if there's one right now, but what happened earlier? Preston Bypass opens or Old Trafford opens? I don't know what any of that is. Is that a bridge? A road? I don't know. I'm just going to go Old Trafford because it's got old in the title. Oh, correct. There you go. Preston Bypass opens the 12th of December 1958 and Old Trafford opens the February 19th, 1910. See, I thought Old Trafford, it'll be a trick here, but it's got old in the title, surely. That would be the oldest, and there you go. I was correct. One out of three. Let's go next. What happened earlier? Psycho premieres or Gatwick Airport opens? Psycho is like a 1950s film, and Gatwick, surely that... Well, they had planes back then, but that many where they needed... Gatwick is way outside of Heathrow, isn't it? I'm going to go Psycho. That went first. Oh, it's wrong. Psycho premiered 1960, June 16th, and Gatwick Airport opened in 1958. Oh, that's pretty close. That's 2 years. All right, well, let's see if I can get a second one on the board. What happened earlier? The first quartz clock demonstrated or Chester Zoo opens? Now, I'm a watch guy, so I know the quartz revolution of the 1980s, that basically killed the watch industry, all the Rolexes, all those people that had to step their game up. And they all created a little quartz watch. Chester Zoo. I feel like that would have been first. Let's go with that. Oh, and it's wrong. Okay, I don't get my streak back. The first quartz watch. Oh, demonstrated 1927. Never mind. Oh, I'm thinking of the Japanese quartz movie when Seiko and all the are coming up. Then Chester Zoo opened 1934. There you go. Well, I'll have to try again next week with Finn. Hopefully he'll be back. And so is Nadia. Hopefully she'll be back. And we'll see you all next week.
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0: Thank you, men. Hello, everybody. This is Shep Fields checking in on the victory parade of Spotlight Bands. Our base of Spotlight operations is the Army Air Force's School of Applied Tactics here at Orlando, Florida.
1: It's the victory parade of Spotlight Bands. It's Shep Fields entertaining the men of the Army Air Force's School of Applied Tactics at Orlando, Florida. It's... Don't get around much anymore.

The men here at the Army Air Forces School of Applied Tactics are here in Orlando, Florida for anything but a vacation. They're just about the hardest working bunch of fighting sons of freedom you've ever seen. But the Victory Parade of Spotlight Bands has landed here to deliver its bit of recreation with Shep Fields playing one of the new hits of the season, In My Arms.

Army Air Forces School of Applied Tactics here at Orlando, Florida tonight, with the spotlight shining music and sending around the reminder that Applied Tactics in the Department of Refreshment is a frosty bottle of Coca-Cola. Here and everywhere the spotlight beams, Global High sign today, wherever friendly-minded people live and work, and wherever ice-cold Coca-Cola is offered. For there's no more genial welcome word anywhere than the bright and cheerful invitation to have a Coke. Nothing refreshes like a Coke. With a unanimous vote of approval from our audience of fighting soldier men, Sheffield swings the spotlight on the glamour department. Here's Meredith Blake to sing Let's Get Lost.

Here at Orlando, Uncle Sam's Flying Sons of Freedom are learning, among other things, all there is to know about the four winds. But here, Shep Fields teaches them all there is to know about the 14 woodwinds in his orchestra, with his glamorous new arrangement of All or Nothing at All.

0: Thank you, gentlemen. Thank you. Thank you very much. And now, just about this point, comes time for Sheffield's famous musical signature, signed right here in the good old Coca-Cola guest register.
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0: It's been night number 261 for the Victory Parade of Spotlight Bands, and we've marched 345,695 Spotlight miles. And remember, whoever you are, whatever you do, wherever you may be, when you think of refreshment, think of Coca-Cola. For ice cold Coca-Cola makes any pause the pause that refreshes.

0: brought to you by the Special Service Division of the War Department and featuring Louis Armstrong and his orchestra, Teresa Harris, Sonny Woods, Red Callender, and your master of ceremonies, Ernie Whitman.
1: Thank you, thank you. The Jubilee Express is pulling into your station, men, and we'll leave from here for music, fun, song, laughter, and all points south. And just look who's running the train tonight. Louis Armstrong's the engineer. So toot your whistle, Louis. Toot your whistle. What kind of a train whistle is that? What kind of train whistle is that, Pop?
2: Sorry, boss. I got too much zoot in my toot.
1: And now, Teresa Harris.
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1: Sonny Woods.
4: 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Punch me.
1: Red Callender, are you aboard?
5: It is my fiddle.
1: Well, looks like our crew is all set, and the Jubilee Express can start rolling now. As a conductor in charge, I'm giving every one of you fighting men a free ticket. So hop on, fellas. The first stop is Ain't Misbehaving. 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

0: with by myself. 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
1: Good, Bob.

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0: Yes, indeed. 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
1: Thank you, Ernie Whitman. 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Teresa Harris. 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
1: Oh, what for, honey? 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
0: Oh, ain't that just like a man?
2: Thank you, Teresa Harris, and thank you, Louis Armstrong. Anyone who missed a train tonight really missed something. Now, where do we stop next up the line, Louis?
1: Honey, we would like to dedicate this next number coming up now to a bunch of swing engineers who wrote us a swell letter, the kind a man really appreciates. For you men up there building the great Alkin Highway, we play the Peanut Vendor. Yes. 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Howdy, boys.

0: and it's all maybe. 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
0: And it's all Marie.
1: Say, that Spanish is all right too, but Pops, let's get back to Harlem. I'm tired of this mess. Let's swing it.
2: Okay.
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0: solid, Jack, solid. Well, it's just about time for the old train to come puffing up to the last station on this trip. It's been a swell journey, fellas. The whole crew, Sonny Woods, Red Callender, Teresa Harris, Louis Armstrong, and all the boys are anxious to frisk their whiskers for you soon again.
1: We wish we could have dug you a little longer and a little deeper. But so long for now, fellas.
2: I enjoyed being with you, fellas. Goodbye for now.
3: Best wishes, fellas. Hope to be hitting the strings for you soon.
4: 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So long, fellas.
0: Well, we'll be back soon with another big trip on the Jubilee Express. Meantime, this is Ernie Whitman, rasping his throat for all of us. Plant you now and dig you later. So long and good luck.
5: Jubilee is produced for you men in the armed forces of the United Nations by the Special Service Division of the War Department of the United States of America.
6: 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Louis Armstrong on Jubilee from 1943. Next up, your Phantom Dancer feature artist, Tiny Bradshaw. He's a jazz and rhythm and blues band leader, composer, singer, pianist, and drummer. And his song from 1951, The Train Kept A-Rollin', was the very first song that Led Zeppelin ever rehearsed. Coming up next on The Phantom Dancer.

0: 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I'm Greg Poppleton. Till next week, goodbye. The Phantom Dancer is produced in the studios of 2SER in Sydney, heard across Australia over CRN, the Community Radio Network.
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0: You have been listening to Tiny Bradshaw and his orchestra playing for you from the Savoy Ballroom in the heart of Harlem in New York City. 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
1: 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Coming up, Bob Crosby with the latest in swing from Network Radio in 1944.

Gather round, because it's time for another session of that romping rhythm. This is Bob Crosby on deck as usual, bringing you the high spots you asked to have repeated from your favorite radio shows. You pick them and we play them. So if there's a spot you want to hear again, get in touch with us, will you? And here's the lead-off tune for this session. From the One Night Stand program, it's Glenn Gray and his Casa Loma crew snapping out with the Midnight Snap.

That was some solid snapping there by Glenn Gray. Comes now a fine hunk of harmonizing swung in our direction from the Hall of Fame show. It's that tasty threesome, the Andrews sisters, with a concoction called Rum Boogie.

agent with a Cuban syncopation is a killer.

My, yes, that gets it, huh? Well, here we have a mellow moment from Jubilee. It's furnished by Bonnie Biggard, who unlimbers his epiglottis and blows us a bit of jive on his licorice stick, or clarinet, as it is sometimes called. Piano accompaniment is by Phil Moore, who wrote Shoo Shoo Baby, and the tune, I Got Rhythm.

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If it's good, it's worth repeating, you know. So if you hear something you'd like to hear again, drop us a line, care of Armed Forces Radio, Los Angeles, USA. And be sure to let us know if you hear us by shortwave or over a local station. On we slide with a medley from Basin Street. It's Duke Ellington at the piano with me.

That brings us down to the finish line once again. We'll be around soon with more musical high spots. So until then, this is Bob Crosby saying so long and good luck from everybody back home.

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1: And this is 2SER 107.3. I'm Greg Poppleton with your Phantom Dancer, your non-stop mix of swing and jazz from live 1920s to 1960s radio and TV. And as Bob Crosby said, if it's good, it's worth repeating. And coming up on the Phantom Dancer, worth repeating, the Chicago Jazz Program. A program from the 1952 series with Whitey Berquist, Art Van Dam, and singer Lucille Reed. Then we'll hear from Lionel Hampton and his orchestra on 1944 radio, Bobby Swain and his Society Orchestra from St. Louis in 1952, and Miles Davis and his quartet on the air in 1957. See the playlist at Greg Poppleton's Radio Lounge blog.
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They say a college boy once cornered Fats Waller and asked him, "What is jazz, Mr. Waller?" Whereupon the great pianist said, "Man, if you don't know what it is, don't mess with it." Well, we're going to be just as brief. We're going to say just one thing. Chicago jazz is happy jazz. But Whitey Berquist and the NBC Orchestra can put it across much better with music, as they do right now with "You're Driving Me Crazy."

Yes, sir, Chicago jazz, happy jazz. Next, it's the Art Van Dam Quintet's turn to strut their stuff. A lively little aggregation consisting of accordion, vibraharp, string bass, guitar, and drums. The boys specialize in streamlined swing time, taking old tunes like I Know That You Know and making them sound as modern as the day after tomorrow.

While Art Van Dam and his associates are devotees of the more progressive style of jazz, the Chicago Wolverines are still sold on bop. Here they are, seven good men, trumpet, tenor sax, trombone, piano, drums, guitar, and bass. The Chicago Wolverines having themselves a time with Stompin' at the Savoy.

All blues are sad songs, trouble songs, and lonesome songs, but that doesn't necessarily mean that they have to be sung that way. One party who agrees with us on this point is Lucille Reed, now lending her big, happy voice to that W.C. Handy classic, St. Louis Blues.

Heidi Berquist and the NBC Orchestra wind up this session of Chicago Jazz with an old ragtime standard, a number that dates all the way back to the early days of jazz, Johnson Rag.

0: You've been listening to Chicago Jazz, happy hop music featuring Whitey Berkwist and the NBC Orchestra, the Art Van Dam Quintet, the Chicago Wolverines, and songstress Lucille Reed. Chicago Jazz was produced by Ralph Knowles and written by Bob Ferrer, your engineer Bruce Knowles, and this is Chan speaking.
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2: Hi, I'm Tony Duke, 2SER's Station Transition Director. 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

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Lionel Hampton, king of the vibraphone, plays that much-requested composition, Holiday for Strings.

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Miles Davis, live from Birdland over WABC New York in 1957. 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

0: I adore her voice over like a fat rat, Fonda Rae, and released back in 1982 on Vanguard Records out of the US of A. Did you like it?
1: Loved it.
0: Loved it? Good, good. Welcome to When the Levee Breaks on your Mighty 2 SER. And thank you to the Mod Man for last week's show.
1: Thank you.
0: And we had the pleasure of having Mr. and Mrs. Modman over for dinner. Or was it lunch? I think it was lunch. But by the time we finished the show, it was dinner. It was a long, long show.
1: It was. You're with P and EO, by the way.
0: Yeah. Okay. We better get on with the music, I suppose.
1: Let's get on with it.
0: We should thank, of course, Mr. Poppleton for his fantastic Phantom Dancer.
1: Yes.
0: If you're listening on a Tuesday, if you've not heard the Phantom Dancer, you're missing out in life. So,
1: and the shows before and after us, they're such winners, honestly.
0: Are they?
1: Yeah, 2SER, the mighty 2SER. You are on Locked and Loaded.
0: You sure are. Okay, let's go in with a brand new track by Vernon and DeCosta featuring Apple Roches, or Roaches. I don't know how to pronounce the last name.
1: It's there. A flash name for a bug.
0: Yeah, and this track's called As Darkness Falls, the Geome Remix. Geome Classics Remix Volume Number 2 on the Supreme Records label out of the UK.

0: Sundog featuring Jimmy Tenor on flute and also on production. And the track is called It's All Happening. It surely is here on SER, released in 2024 on the Cold Blow label out of the UK. A one-sided 12 as well. I always seem to screw it up and put it on the side, which is doesn't have any music. And then the stylus skates across the label.
1: But on a side note, how talented is Jimmy Tenor?
0: He is.
1: Oh, my
0: He's
1: goodness.
0: He's overachiever again.
1: Yeah, turns up on collabs with everybody.
0: Yeah.
1: Love him. And Sundog.
0: Yes. And you're on When the Levee Breaks, if you didn't know that already. And EO.
1: Hey.
0: Okay, we started off the set with Vernon and DeCosta featuring Apple Rochez. And the track was called As Darkness Falls, and that was the GM remix. GM Classic, it's on the GM Classics Volume Number 2, Supreme Records label out of the UK. And then after that, Touch the Sky, Tony Momrell is featured on vocals. Masaki Mori remixed the track. And Louis Vega was the guy that produced it. And Louis Vega never fails to amaze me. The guy has been in the industry since the 80s, releasing some great music, and he's still churning out tunes like that. The guy is a legend.
1: He's a lifer.
0: A legend, he is. Another legend, which we're going to talk about now, passed away a few years ago, but he did cram out a lot of great music, especially his own albums on A&M Records. We're talking about the 70s version of Quincy Jones here, not the 50s and 60s. So we're going to go in with a track called Stuff Like That. And there's a whole stack of unknown musos on this track. Eric Gale, Nicholas Ashford, Ralph McDonald, Richard T, Steve Gadd, Valerie Simpson. So he just got his friends to come in and record this track with him. Released, I think, sometime through the 70s. I'll get that information for you at the next break. So here we are, Quincy Jones featuring Valerie Simpson, Stuff Like That, and what a song it is.
1: 1976.
0: 1976, yeah.

0: 2SER acknowledges the custodians of the Gadigal and Darug lands from which we broadcast.
1: Beatheads. 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

0: Quel bel de jour est-il?
1: Okay, my limited knowledge of the French language, I kind of worked out a little bit of what was happening there, and that was a souffle recipe, wasn't it? Because something was rising there.
0: I think so.
1: Yes.
0: Who was the group that made that?
1: Let me see. It was Saint-Tropez.
0: Oh.
1: And Saint-Tropez, for anyone that didn't know this, were the producers Lorraine Rinder and W. Michael Lewis, who had already been successful in disco groups like El Coco and Le Pamplemousse. And that was the 12-inch cut.
0: Le Pamplemousse.
1: Le Pamplemousse. And that was the B-side of a track called One More Minute.
0: What I love about French dance acts of any time, really, is that they don't really super take themselves seriously. You know, you call yourself Le Pamplemousse, so the rock melon, right?
1: Yeah.
0: Or is it grapefruit?
1: No, it's grapefruit.
0: Grapefruit. Yeah. But you compare it with other European contemporaries and they're dead serious, like Kraftwerk.
1: Yeah.
0: Yeah.
1: Completely. Mm-hmm. I mean, when Serge talked about love, you know, he wasn't joking around.
0: Well, I think he was having a great joke, but he was just inviting everybody to come in with him.
1: Yeah, that sounds like him, doesn't it? You're on When the Levee Breaks. Welcome if you've just joined us, and I hope you're enjoying things. If you joined us from the very beginning of the show that we played, Quincy Jones featuring Valerie Simpson, stuff like that. Absolutely brilliant 12-inch cut of it, released in 1976, you said?
0: Yeah.
1: I think so, yeah, on A&M Records. And then Vicky Sue Robinson turned the beat around. I loved this track when I was a kid, and I can remember dancing to it at the age of 6. And damn, I could cut a rug back those days. I could move. And that was a 12-inch extended mix, which has all of the conga breakdowns that I absolutely love that I'm missing in the radio version of the track. And of course, Saint-Tropez straight after that. All right, you're going to be on in the same way. I'm going to try to squeeze in two tracks if I can. This is the 12-inch release of a track called Nubian Nut, and the man is George Clinton.

at night he talked his crap while soaking his feet in some Nubian sap. He had a bone through his ear and one through his nose. The women in the tribe would massage his toes. Yeah. When he asked you what's jumping, it's the

But they knew it had to be another Nubian drum. King Nut is the future history. Somewhere around 2000 AD, holding up the shield that's a glowing green, raising his spear that shoots laser beams, riding in a spaceship up and down the street, tooting at the fine women on the block he meet, throwing down in the studios track by track, and letting everybody know the empire strike back. Another spaceship here, another spaceship there, here ship, there ship, everywhere mothership, landing in Detroit at United Sounds, where all the funketeers like to boogie down, because most of all we need the funk. Oh!

0: How disco was that?
1: Super, super disco. And if you were in Athens, in Greece, around about 1978, then you might have heard this blaring out of one of those fabulous houses on the beach, because that was created by Stavros Logaridis.
0: Oh, not the Stavros.
1: Yeah, him. Wow. Return to Forever. That's the name of it. You might have been, if you're trying to find some information, getting confused with Return to Forever, which was Chick Corea's first band, the Sunny Samba band, but it's not the same at all. This is much more krautrock, disco, psychedelic, AOR as well.
0: I mean, like it.
1: Yeah, super cool. You're on When the Levee Breaks with Pete and EO, and welcome. Been here for an hour, and we are here for another hour.
0: Yep, and we're on 2SER 107.3, if you didn't know what you were tuning on to. Before your track, EO, I play Platinum Hawk doing a cover version of George Clinton's Standing on the Verge of Getting It On, or should I say Parliament's version of it. And
1: that was as funky as Clinton's.
0: It was, yeah. Ooh. And then right at the top of the set, Nubian Nut, George Clinton. And I love the fact that even though he's doing a solo album, he's got Junie Morrison playing piano, Bootsy Collins on bass, Maceo Parker, of course, on sax, Reggie Griffin. God, there's so many incredible musos. Bernie Worrell's on there playing keys, Fred Wesley, Eddie Hazel on guitar. So it's kind of like the Parliament album that never happened, but it did.
1: And I'm so glad that it did too. Wow. Okay, well, we are a music show, so we're going to keep going on the music. Next track on the dance platter, or on the platter, is Music in the Bush, 1978 CBS release.
0: Oh, wow. You're on When the Levee Breaks, 2SER.

0: Daytona featuring Lou Rawls there on vocals. And if that sounded a little bit fast for you, it's because it's pressed on red vinyl.
1: And we know that goes faster.
0: It does.
1: You're on When the Levee Breaks with Pete and EO. Welcome, welcome to the show, and thanks for listening. Before Daytona, we had Mainline, Black Ivory, a 1979 Buddha Records. Can you believe that?
0: I like that. That was a great tune.
1: Oh, written by Leroy Burgess, who sings, plays keyboards. He's one of those overachievers.
0: Yes.
1: And the vocalist was Russell Patterson. Russell Patterson,
0: I liked it.
1: Yeah, really nice. Really nice. Buddha Records release. And then before that, we had Musique, Q-U-E, not just a, you know, boring old...
0: Is that Push Push in the Bush?
1: Yeah.
0: Huge disco track back in the 70s.
1: 1978 CBS release. Oh, yeah, let's keep on that tempo. Okay, we're going to jump in with the S-Man. Good Times, he didn't write it. You know who did. Chick. Digger's Delights, release 2026.
0: You're on When the Levee Breaks. Welcome. Play it loud.

0: Oh, what a track. Well, I mean, it combines two amazing songs as they are separately. Dave Pike's Martha, is it? Is the other one? Is that the background?
1: Yeah, Dave Pike's set.
0: Yeah.
1: Martha with an R at the end.
0: Yeah, and then, of course, Stetsasonic talking all that jazz. Both songs independently were awesome.
1: So
0: but together,
1: good.
0: They're extra awesome.
1: Yeah. And you've just heard that on 2SER.
0: That's right. We're your station.
1: Where the levee breaks.
0: Keep us tuned.
1: Keep it locked and loaded.
0: Hell yeah.
1: Right. Are we going to back announce or are you just going to keep talking all that jazz?
0: No, I'll keep talking all that jazz. Talking loud, saying nothing. That's my middle name.
1: Okay. Before Got Jazz, we had the S-Man with Good Times. Diggers Delights, release from 2026. You can hear it with the heaviest sound. The S-Man is the legendary house alias of DJ Roger Sanchez.
0: Legend.
1: Legend. Before that, we had Daytona, Apache Street Friday's Funky 45.
0: Which is Lou Rawls, right?
1: Lou Rawls, yeah.
0: And, of course, the incredible Bongo Rock Band.
1: From Canada.
0: You know, it's amazing. No matter what context that sample is put in, it just seems to work on almost every track that I've heard. All the way from rock pop tracks to hip-hop tracks. Yeah, and that was the initial beat that started... That fired the starting gun for hip-hop.
1: And we are all winners when we're listening to hip-hop on 2SER.
0: Thank you, Cool Herc.
1: Ooh, yeah. Okay, going into the next set, we are at 1.5 hours, so join us for the next half an hour. We're going to listen to a Jim Sharp edit because he is sharp, man. He's really good.
0: And his name's Jim.
1: Funky Dope Man, 2019. Release.
0: You're on When the Levee Breaks. Stick with us.

0: So Maxwell is a great example of a group who can turn a disaster into an opportunity.
1: What's a disaster? That's a disco track.
0: The disaster, well, it depends on whether you like disco or not. But in 1979, there was a catastrophic event at Three Mile Island, which I guess is somewhere in Pennsylvania, maybe. Maxwell's from Columbia. So, yeah, I'm sure that that was, would have been in their local area. And, turned that misfortune into a good fortune for them, because basically in 1979 the mainstream charts were dominated by national hits like Donna Summer's Bad Girls, which isn't a bad tune as well.
1: Great tune.
0: Yeah, but Maxwell gained heavier local airplay across the region where they were from, which is the Susquehanna Valley, turning an environmental radiation scare into a surprising reason to smile and dance.
1: When you serve lemons.
0: That's right. You're on When the Levee Breaks. On the Mighty 2SER with Pete and EO. Hey, we're having a good time and we hope that you are too. Thanks for listening within us. Can you listen within us? Sounds like Maxwell could. Okay, before Maxwell, we had Isis. Ain't No Backing Up Now. Another 1975 golden gem. Sorry about the crackle on that. I've cleaned it and cleaned it, but it is an OG. That's a Buddha Records release. And Isis, if you don't know, you need to know who they are. They're an all-woman 10-member interracial group formed around the times, which is very unusual. That was very unusual for then. And it was produced by, the group was produced by Alan Toussaint.
1: Toussaint. Yep.
0: And recorded at his New Orleans studio shortly after he wrapped up LaBelle's Lady Marmalade.
1: And, of course, Alan Toussaint's behind probably the funkiest side of music when it comes to that area, New Orleans area. He produced The Meters for a start.
0: The king of the funk. That's right. Before Isis, we had Funky Dope Man, the Jim Sharp edit, and that's a 2019 Soul by the Pound release. Super sweet soul music with raw grooves, can get any party started, topped with vocals from Willie Hutch. And Willie Hutch, as we are big fans of him on the show, he can finish things off in real style. Okay, we're going to keep going. Let's jump into a slightly more mainstream version of the genre and the styles that we've been listening to. Sound Your Funky Horn. KC and the Sunshine Band. TK Productions release from 73.
1: I saw these guys live and they were terrible.
0: Did they play this track?
1: I don't think so.
0: You'll have to tell us whether they played it as good as they play it right now.

feature album this week on 2SER is Dog Tooth by Sweetie. The Sydney country punk outfit gnaw at the edges of modern unease and societal mythologies with an explosive debut record of gothic Australiana and propulsive rock and roll. Dog Tooth by Sweetie, the feature album all this week on 2SER 107.3.

0: Oh, what a track.
1: Superb, isn't it?
0: Yeah, flawless.
1: That is Johnny Hammond Smith, Tell Me What To Do, 1975 milestone release. And he is a superb musician and you should follow his discography, but you should also follow the producer's discography. And the producers are?
0: The Zell Brothers.
1: Of course yeah. It is. You can hear it, hey, in that like that sophisticated looped soul jazz style that they did for Donald Byrd.
0: Yeah, it always
1: has
0: listening room in the tracks, and I can't really describe it as anything else but that. Like, everything has its place and it's so spread out that the track has to be listened to over and over again to be able to hear all the nuances.
1: It is a jazz funk masterpiece of the highest order, and it's on Johnny Hammond Smith's album, Gears.
0: Yeah, Shifting Gears.
1: Is it Shifting Gears or just Gears?
0: It might be just Gears, but the track off in that album, Shifting Gears, is great.
1: Yeah, right. Well, critics and myself, IMHO, think that Tell Me What To Do is the entry point to that album.
0: Yeah.
1: It's
0: a gateway drug.
1: It's a gateway song. You're on When the Levee Breaks with Pete and EO. We've got about, a couple of songs left. I'll just back announce quickly, like Stelvio Titoli Bersaglio Altezza Uomo. That's my Italian for the track you heard before, Johnny Hammond Smith, 1979 CAM release. And before that, we had Casey and the Sunshine Band, Sound Your Funky Horn, 1973 TK Productions release. And by the way, this whole set has been on 45. I've been cleaning up a shelf that has had all of these fantastic titles on it. And the great thing about doing When the Levee Breaks is that we can actually share what's in our collection with you and tidy up the shelf and clean the records at the same time. So thanks for giving us the opportunity. It's always good to share music, and especially share music with your people.
0: Yes.
1: Right.
0: And never forget, you are our people.
1: Yes, you are our people. Okay, we're going in with another track by Al Man Muncy and the Embraceables, 1976 SB Moon Records release.
0: And are we coming back on after this? Maybe not?
1: Probably not.
0: Okay, so stay tuned if you're listening on a Saturday night for Love Buzz. And stay tuned if you're listening on a Tuesday afternoon for The Drive.
1: And this is great advice from Al Muncy. The title of this track is Die Happy.
0: Gotta do it.

friends. And what a lovely Tuesday it is. It is very sunny here in lovely Sydney. And we're having finally some sunshine after, I don't know if you remember, but torrential rain over the weekend. That was very fun. But I hope you had the chance to snuggle up with a good book, or just able to get some housework done, or just relaxed and watched a movie, because I will say that is perfect movie watching weather. And for today's show, first of all, I'd like to say, obviously, a big thanks to Pete and Neo over on When the Levee Breaks for a fantastic show as always, and that I'm broadcasting from our Gadigal studios on unceded Eora country. We pay our respects to elders past, present and future, and exchange that, and extend that to any First Nations people tuning in right now. And for today's show, you know the drill. It's you, me, some good chat and some great music. And I think I'm going to start us off with a song that I kind of forgot about. I have been enjoying some early 2000s kind of Sofia Coppola type music with, you know, the Cardigans and Caesars and All Saints and everything. So I've just been going through recommended songs and found a song that I haven't heard in a very long time. So to start us off, I want to play from the one and only Sneaker Pimps. Great band name, by the way. This is Six Underground. You're listening to 2SER on 7.3 Tuesday Drive. We'll be back after this. Hope you enjoy the early 2000s flow like I am.

What a song. Before anyone blames it on, or, you know, gives me grief for this, I did look it up. I do take back that it's 2000s. It is mid to late 90s. The song was released in 1996 from Sneaker Pimps, the song Six Underground. So I take it back. It's from the 90s. Blame it on my age and naivety. But I will say that song was definitely played in the 2000s because it was a song I heard much during my childhood. Now we're going to head over to a song from the phenomenal Hand Clap Band. This is their Breaking Glass song, a single from just a few weeks ago. 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We'll be back in a bit.

You are listening to SER 107.3 Tuesday Drive with me, host Beth Hopkins. That was Someday from the Ezra Collective. Here Because of Hope is the album. And the Ezra Collective are a British jazz quintet. Here Because of Hope is their fourth studio album and is conceptually ambitious record that is sort of tracing movements of the African musical diaspora across continents and, as you can hear, across decades. So they're taking inspiration from music from West Africa, the Caribbean, and at their home in the UK. This album has a wide range of guest features, including poet-singer Letitia Wright, Pa Saliu, and Lila Ike. In 2023, they were the first jazz group to win the Mercury Prize, which is a massive prize in the UK for best overall UK release. Ezra Collective are, the band leader is Femi Coleoso, bassist TJ Coleoso, keyboardist Joe Armand Jones, trumpeter Ife Ogunjobi, and tenor saxophonist James Mollison. And if you are unaware, here at 2SER, every week we do a feature album. And we're very fortunate to have as our feature album of the week. So we'll be playing a lot more of their tunes throughout the week. And if you are a 2SER subscriber, you can go in the running to win a vinyl copy of this album. So it is open to all of our 2SER subscribers. 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And you can go in the running to win a vinyl copy of this very cool album. But don't worry, we'll be playing more of their tunes throughout the day. Up next, we've got from... I never know if it's CCCC or 4Cs. This is New Dimension, their single from this month. After that, we're going to have some Birds and Drones with Biomania. 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We'll be back. Better.

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That was Stability Please from Grub, their single from just a few days ago. And here in Sydney, actually no, everywhere, we're going to do a bit of weather and traffic. It will be relevant to Sydney and Western Sydney. But you're welcome to listen in, because I'm not going anywhere and we're going to have some great tunes after this as well. It is currently 4:33 p.m. here in Sydney, and it is a clear, sunny 22. Tomorrow is warming up on the way to Thursday, because tomorrow is going to be a sunny 25 and Thursday a sunny 29. Unfortunately, Friday's showers developing into the weekend at 28. Saturday showers, possible storm at 23. Sunday staying at that 23 with a shower or two. As for out west, it's looking much the same. Today's a clear 24. Tomorrow, 31, sunny. Thursday, sunny reaching all the way up to 33. Friday, a shower or two at 29. Cooling down on Saturday with showers and a possible storm at 23. And staying much the same on Sunday. As for the traffic, it is looking... Well, I mean, it's looking like traffic. I mean... Here in Sydney, we do end up getting a little fair bit of the traffic. But in Sydney, in Greystanes, there the M4 motorway approaching Cumberland Highway, there is a 3-car crash causing moderate traffic conditions affecting the eastbound traffic direction. In Rozelle, Victoria Road approaching Darling Street, there is a broken down car that has closed one of 4 westbound lanes. In Prospect, the Prospect Highway at Reservoir Street, there is a semi-trailer crash, heavy traffic conditions, and 2 of 3 northbound lanes have been closed, and 1 of the southbound lanes, the right turn lane, has been closed as well. In Lilyfield, City West Link entry to the M8 motorway, a broken down truck has caused 1 of 3 southbound lanes to close. That is all the weather and traffic for the moment, but don't worry, because we've got a great song up next. This is one of my personal choices that we've added to our rotation here at 2SER. It is from a very remarkable Korean singer. Her name is Song So-hee. She does a lot of folk singing, but also rock. And her newest single, Nansen, is a mix of the both. So this is Nansen by Song So-hee. 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We'll be back after this.

This next song has a small language warning. Up next is Don't Blame the Dingo from Durry Mums, their menthol EP.

Foresight from Bennett's Grove. You are listening to Toysia 107.3 Tuesday Drive with me, your host, Beth Hopkins. It is 4:45 at the moment. And if you are a fan of this show or this station, then I'm going to make an educated guess and that you are a fan of going to live music events, supporting indie artists, big artists, Australian artists, international artists, just everyone, because you love music and you love going to live concerts. Because if you are, I've got some very cool information for you. Our friends over at sydneymusic.net put together a gig guide they update it daily, but it's basically a giant list of all of the gigs that are happening in Sydney for the next fortnight at least. It is very detailed, and our good friends do some amazing work. They are a community-run program just like us. And yeah, so if you want some recommendations for some new gigs to go to this week, if you have nothing to do, or if you just want to hang out with your friends, go to some events, then I've got some recommendations for you. Tomorrow night at 6:30 p.m, Flowers for Jane will be playing on the ground floor of the Lansdowne. This is a free event, so you and your friends can just head over and enjoy. There's also a event at the State Library of New South Wales, Manfredo's Lament. There we go. I believe it is a Shakespeare retelling in the library. And so that is going on at the State Library tomorrow night. On Thursday, any Missy Higgins fans here? Missy Higgins will be playing at Fleet Steps with Jem Cesar Daly and Ruby Rogers. Also, a big night for any US music fans, because Conan Gray is playing at the Sydney Superdome on Thursday at 8 p.m. The opener is Esha Tiwari, and I mean, some big American artists are coming to Sydney this week, because we also have Noah Kahan performing at the Superdome the next day on Friday. Also August Burns Red playing at Liberty Hall, and some cool stuff as well, because we have we have Jack Sebastian playing at Low 32 with Beck Fjord and Patahontas. We also have Blood of Aza from the UK playing at the Portugal Madeira Club on a Friday night. And on Saturday, I don't know if you know, but our feature album is by the one and only Ezra Collective. And on Saturday at 2 p.m, Move My Way is happening at Carriage Works. Ezra Collective will be playing alongside Freddie Gibbs, Coco Roco, Sampa the Great, Gina, and some other fantastic artists. That's just some of the events that are coming up this week. If you want some more information, or you want to find some more gigs that are happening that I may not have mentioned, because there are a lot more, head over to sydneymusic.net/gig-guide. That is the website to head to, and they're doing some really cool stuff over there, so show them a bit of love. And I hope you have some events to go to throughout the week. As for music, I think we're going to get back into it, because up next is Bayang the Bushranger and Bracked on a collaboration on the album Mangrove City Blues. This is Les Fleurs du Mal. You're listening to SCR 107.3 Tuesday Drive. We'll be back in a bit. I ain't all of my regalia.

designer. 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

August of this year. This is Robot Slave. After that, we've got Yolanji Girl from Shani, a language warning on the song after this. But don't worry, I'll play one right before. You're listening to 2SER on 7.3, Tuesday Drive. We'll be back in a bit.

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1: Shiny bomb, Obama, yelling, G girl, I know you're looking at me. Yes, I am the one with the curls. I am one with the wind, and I am one with the earth. And I don't need no validation, 'cause I know what I'm worth.

0: are tuned in to 2SER 107.3 Tuesday Drive. My name is Beth Hopkins. Welcome to the show. That was Subaru from 1-800-MIKEY. Before that, we had Radio Station from X-Ray, spelled E-X-R-E. And right now, we are joined by a very good friend of mine who we also happen to, well, he does it regularly. I do it occasionally. Host a wonderful movie and TV show review called Solo Dreams here on your very own 2SER. And he joins me today to talk about movies. How are you doing, Lewis?
1: Oh, I am doing very well with that excellent introduction, Beth. Thank you.
0: My pleasure. Well, I mean, we've been doing this segment for over a year and a half, so I'm like, sort of running out of ways to introduce you in original ways.
1: No, I'm very, very flattered by them. Keep them coming.
0: Will do. So this week, you and I both saw, I don't know how to put them other than very different movies.
1: Yeah, quite different. Although, sort of, quite different. I can't think of how they're linked.
0: No. So, Lewis, you saw Resident Evil in cinemas, and then we both saw The Love Hypothesis on streaming services. How about we go Resident Evil first?
1: Yes, Resi Evil. I've said before, love these games. They are some of, like, I think some of the entries in the series are some of my favorite games ever. Just great combination of action, horror, funny characters, excellent locations. And obviously, Resident Evil has had a pretty hard time getting movies made. Like, there's been a lot of them, but none of them are very good, is the issue. But now we have a kind of a proper filmmaker in Zach Cregger getting to do this movie, and it's like a 90-minute, you know, character needs to get from point A to point B and encounters all sorts of spooky things along the way. And that's kind of exactly what you need to make a good adaptation. I really enjoyed it.
0: Yeah, and I mean, we've had like our fair share of video game to movie adaptations, especially like even just this year. Where do you think Resident Evil ranks in the list?
1: I'd say in terms of the list of live action video game movies, I would put it at the top. In terms of like video game adaptations to film and TV as a whole, I still think that season one of Arcane is the top for me case. In that case, if we're counting animated TV shows as well, but for live action movies, Resident Evil absolutely takes the top here. It's just so well translates the moment to moment tension of the games and how fun it can be to just scavenge for resources. Even just the process of getting somewhere and being like, what is going on here, as more of the horrors start to reveal themselves to you. There's so much fun within that.
0: Yeah, and I mean, like, I know that every sort of, like, horror movie or sort of zombie movie has their normal person who's sort of thrust into the middle of it, but it always feels like they're not quite a normal person. They always have, like, a weird set of skills that, like, helps them. Mm-hmm. In that situation, I feel like Austin Abrams is like the kind of guy who, like, he's just the most regular guy.
1: Oh, absolutely, in this movie. Like, he's not very good at using a gun. He, you know, misses so many, like, what feel like kind of puzzle elements that he just doesn't see, you know, running past health things, but also, you know, reacting in a way that does feel like a normal guy, you know, like seeing, you know, encounter after encounter getting worse and worse, and you know, towards the end he's like, oh my god, what is this now? Come on, guys.
0: Which I feel like is taken directly from how, speaking from my own experience, I play a game, because I will talk to myself while playing a game being like, what on earth is going on? Why did I miss that? Or like, what is happening?
1: It's so, like, that whole experience is just translated so well. Even if this isn't adapting, like, a specific story from the games, the feel is just so there.
0: Yeah, and that's what I feel like we needed for the Resident Evil movies. The movie that we both saw on streaming services was The Love Hypothesis, which I feel like has been getting a lot of media, because not only was it a very popular book, and people are very excited about the book adaptation, but the book itself was an adaptation of the author's own Star Wars fan fiction.
1: Yes, I did know this as well going into it. I haven't read the book, but now I saw the movie, and yeah, I can absolutely see who each of the characters would be in Star Wars. Like, it's pretty one to one with so many of them in a way that I wasn't expecting. But I thought this was like a cutesy, rom-com. I think, like I said on the show, it has a bit of the kind of streaming era, kind of blandness in terms of its filmmaking, but it's got some nice, fun characters, and it definitely can be enjoyable.
0: Yeah, and I definitely think it's one of those movies that leans more heavily on the sort of the slow burn of it and enjoying like them getting to know each other rather than like trying to be all sort of like steamy, which a lot of movies these days are. But I would say I actually like very much enjoyed this. If you ever want like an easy rom-com to watch when you're like at home sick or just want something to like feel good, like this
1: Or
0: is
1: to
0: a
1: sleep
0: feel good
1: over with friends.
0: romance. Yeah, exactly. I do think it was good. I do think that the sort of end complication was resolved too quickly, but that's like
1: Yeah, I agree.
0: a very small sort of criticism on what I think is like quite a well-made movie.
1: Yeah, I have to agree here. And again, I think just having the funny Star Wars connections to my Star Wars brain was a lot of fun to see.
0: Yeah, if you're not aware, the two main characters, Olive and Adam, are played by L Lily Reinhart and Tom Bateman and are based on Rey and Kylo Ren. And the ironic thing is that the man who plays Adam in the fan fiction was Kylo Ren, named after Adam Driver, is the real life husband of Daisy Ridley, who plays Rey.
1: It's just a whole bunch of like funny connections that I think to like most regular people listening to this, like that just doesn't make sense to them.
0: Yeah, I feel like it's the sort of in the
1: The
0: same.
1: Charlie Day corkboard with wires everywhere, yeah.
0: Yeah, it makes me think of like the fact that like John Krasinski and Stanley Tucci are like brothers-in-law. And I'm like,
1: Oh,
0: that's
1: wait, what? I didn't
0: yeah.
1: know that.
0: No, yeah, 'cause Stanley Tucci met Emily Blunt's sister on the set of The Devil Wears Prada and married her, and then she's married to John Krasinski. So John Krasinski and Stanley Tucci are brothers-in-law, which I'm like, that's crazy.
1: Small world.
0: Yeah, I know. I mean, Hollywood is a small world. Well, thanks so much, Lewis, for coming on the show today.
1: Thank you for having me.
0: And if you want to tune in to the full episode of Celluloid Dreams, because this is only just a taster, it will be airing live. It will be airing on 2SER at 7:30 tomorrow on Wednesday, and you can also get it on the 2SER website or wherever you get your podcasts. Thanks so much, Lewis. We'll see you next week.
1: Thank you. See you.
0: And it is 5:26 at the moment, which means I think we can squeeze in a few more songs before the weather and traffic. This is Only Love featuring Pa Salieu from the Ezra Collective, feature album of the week, here because of hope. 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

0: Hello, I'm Lachlan Acourt, host of Sydney Tonight on 2SER, and I love 2SER because of all the people. There are so many people at this station who are doing so many incredible things that they just wouldn't be able to do without 2SER existing.
1: That's right. 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That last song was Signals from Intermood. It is currently 5:37 at the moment, which means I think it's time for a little sneaky weather and traffic. Here in Sydney, tomorrow it is a sunny 25, Thursday continuing that sunny with 29, Friday showers developing for the weekend at 28, a possible storm on Saturday at 23, and showers on Sunday at that same 23. Out west, it's looking much the same, a little bit warmer. Tomorrow is a sunny 31, Thursday reaching up to 33. Shower or two on Friday, dropping back down to 29, Saturday possible storm at 23, and Sunday continuing those showers at 24. As for the traffic on the Greystones Motorway, the Barara M1 Pacific Motorway, just past Pacific Highway on-ram, there is a broken down car towing trailer that is affecting the northbound traffic. In Lilyfield, the West City West Link entry to the M8 Motorway, a broken down truck has closed one of three southbound lanes. In Epping Road, approaching Blacksland Road, a broken down car is causing heavy traffic conditions and closed one of four westbound lanes. In Liverpool, Copeland Street, just past Campbell Street, a two-car crash has closed one of four southbound lanes. In Milperra, the M5 motorway just past Horsley Road, a broken down car is causing heavy traffic conditions in the westbound direction. And in Prospect Highway at Reservoir Road, a semi-trailer crash is causing heavy traffic conditions, has closed one of three northbound lanes and one southbound lane as well. 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We're going to get straight back into some music because up next we've got Karate Boogaloo. Oh my God, these names are on point. I'm serious. People have been getting very creative with band names, and I'm all here for it. Did I ever tell you that if I ever started a punk rock band, it would be called Scouts Dishonor? Let me know what your, in your head starting a band name is. We have a text line 0468441073. Let me know if there's anything that, any band names that you always wanted to use, because Scouts Dishonor was mine, and I feel like that would be a pretty cool punk rock band. This is Karate Boogaloo with Down Home, a single from this month. After that, we've got Color Pillow, Kologo from Blind Yo. 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We'll be back.

You are listening to 2SCR 107.3 Tuesday Drive. That was Color Pillow Logo from Blind Yo, the Lemoyne Point album. And usually at this point in the show, we do a video game discussion with Tom from Level Up Down Under. Occasionally, his co-host Adam joins us. Unfortunately, Tom is predisposed doing his actual paid job, which is fixing things around the studio. So we couldn't keep 2SCR functioning if it wasn't for Tom. So we're going to do this segment without him. But I don't know if you know about me. If you've been listening to the show for a while, you do know this about me. I love video games. I really do. I think they are a great way of storytelling. I feel like they're the perfect mix of movies and books, and because you can interact with them, you can live through people's shoes, but you can also have very cool cinematic sequences, and you can also just, like, have fun. I love cozy games as well. If you are new getting into games, or you don't want to play, you know, those big multiplayer games or anything violent, I would recommend cozy games for you. And a new cozy game has come out recently. I've had it on my wish list before it came out. It's called Dressmaker. It's on Steam. And basically, you inherit a tailor shop, and your job is to make dresses for your customers. And something you also may not know about me, I love sewing. I really do. My regular backpack that I take to university, I made with my grandma. We drafted the pattern ourselves. So it is very cool that there's a game that's all about sewing and making cool dresses. And it's very, very customizable. I've seen people, like, clips of people playing the game. It's awesome. You can make, like, cozy dresses, you can make sort of these cool medieval fantastical dresses, anything to your heart's desire, really. And it's so cool that there's so much customizability in this game. And I don't know, like, living my Barbie dreams of, like, getting to make a dress and make it all pretty and choose the fabric and cut out all the pieces and sew them together. And trust me, it's a lot easier than in person, because there's surprisingly a lot of maths based in sewing and drafting your own patterns. But yes, it's a very cool kind of cozy game, and I really do love cozy games. There's another one. There's also a new sort of trend of games, which is, like, purposefully monotonous. So games where you have to reorganize a library, a magical library that a disgruntled, like, fairy employee has just taken all the books out and thrown them on the floor. I played that game for 6 straight hours, very much enjoyed it. It's called Arcane Library. Some new ones have come in of trying to find a needle in a haystack, or picking up leaves and cleaning a garden. I know they seem weirdly monotonous, and I'm not the kind of person who, I don't really know many people who do, but likes doing chores in person. Weirdly, it's fun to do them in a video game. But yes, those are some, like, game recommendations that have just come out. You can, like, enjoy them. Do perfectly, like, what you'd like. That's the best thing about games, is there's really something for everyone. And if you're looking to play, like, fun games with your friends, I would recommend something like Peak, something like Big Walk, which Tom and Adam did review on their show Level Up Down Under, which is by Australian creators. It is a beautiful co-op game that you can play with friends. You solve puzzles all while being in a beautiful bush landscape of, like, the Australian bush. So it feels very, very familiar. And some great music as well. There's also Pico Park. If you have friends that you have very good communication with, I would recommend Pico Park. If your communication is not great, I would warn that it may ruin your friendship. It is a very fun game. It's very simple graphics. But getting your friends to follow instructions, and I'm the kind of person who is pretty, like, guys, we need to follow the instructions. It can
test your friendships. Let's just say that. But let me know if you guys would want more video game recommendations or anything, because I always have my eye out for new games that are coming up, being released. I may not be able to play all of them. I am merely a student who works a part-time job who cannot afford very expensive games very frequently or play them very often. But when I do, I very much enjoy them, and I love having my eye out for some new games that are coming up. So let me know if you enjoy it. We have a text line, 0468441073. Text if you want more of this kind of thing. We're going to get back into some music, try and squeeze in a few more songs before the news. Up next, we've got What People Say from the one and only, the amazing Erykah Badu. And The Alchemist is the album Before the World Blows. 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We'll be back in a bit.

0: Hi, I'm Tony Duke, 2SER's Station Transition Director. On the 1st of October 1979, 2SER went to air for the first time. 47 years later, on the 1st of October 2026, we're gathering at the UTS Startups on Broadway from 2pm to 3pm to celebrate that history and launch Radiothon 2026. Whether you've listened for decades or only just found us, come and stand with us. To attend, please email invitation@2ser.com.
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1: Yeah, we quite frankly do love 2SER. 2SER actually was the first radio station to feature us and give us an on-air review on the Bend

That is What I'm Doing from Small Ways, a single from April of this year. Before that, we had Enchanted from Forest Law, some Now Always Fades with Faithless. And I'm sorry to say, we are coming to the end of our show, but don't you worry, because we've got a great program lined up for you after this. At 6:30, The Wire will be taking over for you to your independent news and current affairs program, and they'll be looking after you all the way to 7, which will be for Past the Orcs with Brielle and Reese. After that, we're going to have our very own Tom and Adam on Level Up Down Under talking all things video games. From 8 p.m, Lorna, Colin and Teresa will be heating up your airwaves with progressive dance mixes of drum and bass, dubstep, jungle, among others, on Download Disco. And then at 10 p.m, if you are heading to bed, I would recommend listening to The Space in Between with Andre Kalman. He'll be jump-starting your REM cycle with some ambient down-tempo that I think will relax you and take you all the way to midnight. As always, I'd like to say that my radio show is for the wayward children everywhere, all around the world. Whoever you are always welcome here to our very own island of misfit toys. My name is Beth Hopkins. Thank you so much for your company. 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And for this last song, I genuinely love this song. It is by a band called Psychedelic Furs. They are from the 70s. Or 80s? I really didn't need to just stop saying decades, because I usually get them wrong. But they make some very, very cool music. I was very fortunate to be able to see them live a few years ago at Pandemonium. I saw their set. It was amazing. I have one of their albums on cassette. Yes, I do have a cassette player. Yes, I do listen to it. And I'm a big fan of all their music. I was fortunate enough to meet their guitarist by accident the night before at my job, and he was came into the restaurant and I got to meet him, and he did not believe that I was going to see his show because I was about 30 years younger than his average demographic, but it was a pleasure. And then this was my favorite song from the set. This is, I don't know if you know it, this is Love My Way. If you don't know it, I'm educating you right now, because this is a phenomenal song by the Psychedelic Furs. I'll catch you on the flip side. See you next Tuesday.

0: Hello, and welcome to The Wire, your national and independent coverage of current affairs right across Australia on community and Indigenous radio. I'm Mary-Kate Hannigan, coming to you from 4ZZZ in Meanjin, Brisbane. And today on the show...
1: And when workers don't have the hours in the day or when they don't have resources to do the work that they want to do, that ultimately has a negative impact on those children and young people.
0: Thousands of Queensland child safety and youth justice workers walked off the job last Friday over stalled negotiations on pay and working conditions. Also,
2: I think the key thing for the street communities is really about building a trust. A lot of communities are not necessarily anti-renewable, so they are really more concerned at what happens in our communities.
0: New research shows community attitudes toward renewable energies still a significant hurdle in regional Australia. And later today...
3: When the changes were implemented and we suddenly found ourselves able to donate, we thought this is a perfect opportunity for us to get involved.
0: We hear from the co-founders of Team Fruit Juice, Australia's biggest LGBTQ QIA Plus focused donor team with Lifeblood. We'll have this and more for you over the next half hour. Thanks for being with us today. We're on air across Australia thanks to the Community Radio Network and support from the Community Broadcasting Foundation. First up today, structural racism is holding back Indigenous workers across the country, according to a leading First Nations researcher. A joint study released this week by the University of Technology Sydney and Indigenous Business Australia has found First Nations employees earn around $15,000 less than non-Indigenous workers each year. The Wire's contributor from NERS, Mark Hides, spoke with Director of the Centre for Indigenous People and Work at UTS, Professor Noreen Young, to find out more.
4: About people who've been doing what we should do, which is enter the higher paid occupations, still a degree and a more prestigious job doesn't protect you from earning less than your non-Indigenous counterpart.
5: That's interesting, isn't it? Because it's been assumed the gap is due to education, experience, or typical roles in the past, isn't it?
4: Yeah, it absolutely has. And all that stuff about they're not ready for, it was always said about employment for a long time, but then it's been said about managerial and leadership roles. And even when we do go into leadership and managerial roles, we don't get paid the same.
5: Lower pay also means lower superannuation, so it's a lifelong issue, isn't it?
4: Of course it is. It means lower superannuation, it means lower savings, lower income to access home loans, lower capacity for accumulated wealth, which, of course, we know we don't have because our people weren't allowed to accumulate wealth. So it has massive flow-on effects.
5: What barriers do you think Indigenous people are facing when they walk into a job interview?
4: We can't exactly quantify what the barriers are, but from what the stats tell us, we'd have to assume. You can't assume anything else, given that, as you say, the factors around education and experience and age aren't there anymore. So this has to be structural racism. And in fact, one of the really interesting findings is the findings for Indigenous men, which says that Indigeneity is far more of a factor than gender.
5: You touched on structural racism there. How is that limiting careers?
4: Well, clearly it's limiting careers when we know what the stats are for our people in management and leadership positions in this place, and they're very low. So why not? Why are our people not being encouraged to apply? Why are our people not being part of all of the talent development programs and identified as those people who should be developed for leadership positions? Why aren't they applying for them? All of the things which says that career progression is limited for Aboriginal and Torres Strait Islander people.
5: Did you find anything that makes you think the pay gap will change in the future in a positive way, or could it get worse?
4: No. What our tracking of it over the last decade and forecasting says that it will at best stay the same unless there's positive interventions in order to change it. So we need employers and government and the employment community to act.
5: I was about to ask you about that. Does this need government involvement?
4: Look, we'd like to put to organisations that they develop positive duty mechanisms to prevent structural racism, but we do call on government to work with us for a positive duty to be implemented into the Racial Discrimination Act as it is currently in the Sex Discrimination Act to prevent sexism and sexual harassment and sex discrimination. We want to see that in the Racial Discrimination Act to prevent race discrimination.
5: What does this mean in terms of the closing the gap targets?
4: Well, it is really important in terms of all of the targets. So the employment targets, in a very kind of deficit-based way, when we talk about the employment targets, we only talk about bums on seats. Now, obviously, that's important because we want our people to be in work, but the reason that they're not in work is down to structural racism. So if we deal with structural racism in all areas of the workplace and the workforce, that's going to benefit all of the areas that need looking at.
5: What impact do you hope your findings will have?
4: We hope that it will begin, this is the beginning of a new national conversation around pay parity and equal pay for Aboriginal and Torres Strait Islander people, that will be positive.
0: Professor Noreen Young from the University of Technology Sydney there, speaking with NERS Mark Hides.
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0: Thousands of Queensland child safety and youth justice workers walked off the job last Friday over stalled negotiations on pay and working conditions. The Together Union has been negotiating with the state government on a new child safety and youth justice agreement since March. Together's Assistant Secretary, Dee Spink, says Queensland's child protection system is under increasing pressure, as more than 100 child safety officer positions and at least 60 youth justice positions remain vacant, and some workers report carrying caseloads nearly twice the agreed safe level.
7: We've been in negotiations with the government since March for a new EB for these workers. The sorts of things that they are asking for as part of that EB process are really around workloads, resources, making sure that they actually have, you know, the resources and the ability to do the job that they want to do, which is a really important one for all of Queensland in terms of child protection and youth justice workers. So they walked off the job because there's no offer on the table for them. Their EB has been expired for almost 2 months at this point, and the government is just not hearing what they're saying, and they have a very important message as well.
0: Overview for people that aren't really aware what the state of play is for child safety and youth justice workers. Like, what are their current workloads? What are they currently dealing with?
7: It's a bit easier to talk about this in child safety because child safety actually has a workload management tool that we've agreed with their department on. But when it comes to youth justice, one of the things that we are seeking as part of this EV is that they have something similar, so we can actually quantify that. But I can certainly talk, you know, more generally about what life is like for youth justice workers as well. But so when we're talking about the ongoing intervention space, which is probably one of the largest spaces as well, we've agreed with the department over a number of years that a safe and reasonable caseload should be 16. We're routinely hearing of members who have caseloads in the 30s. I've even heard of caseloads in the 40s. But certainly, it's usually, I would say, I haven't had a conversation with any of our members in the past 2 years or so where they've had anything close to 16. So we're talking about, in some instances, double what the safe and reasonable caseload should be. When it comes to youth justice, because they don't have that tool, it is a little bit more difficult to quantify. But what our members are saying is that they have significant workload pressures. As you can imagine, in Queensland, youth crime is a really big topic, and it's certainly something that this government campaigned on. There is no shortage of work for youth justice workers. They also have an added element of it's really difficult to attract people to come to work for the department because they're sort of frontline, really critical roles. They're not paid like some other agencies would pay a similar sort of role to.
0: Some of the real life impacts of those kinds of things like unpaid hours and excessive caseloads, what the impact is on vulnerable children in our community?
7: So for child safety and youth justice over the last 12 months, that's been 54,000 hours. Really shocking when you think about it. And those are hours that have been worked and those workers simply haven't been remunerated for that. There's a number of elements to the difficulties of these sorts of workloads as well. There's the personal for our members who are working in child safety and youth justice. You know, we've had members reflect to us that sometimes they feel like they are, neglecting their own families because they're looking after these children and young people. And that's a testament to their dedication, but it's not a choice that anybody should ever have to make. And then on the other hand as well, when we're talking about exactly as you've said, some of the most vulnerable children and young people in the state of Queensland. And when workers don't have the hours in the day or when they don't have the, you know, resources to do the work that they want to do, that ultimately has a negative impact on those children and young people. And I think as a society, you know, it has a negative impact on our society as a whole as well.
0: If these negotiations continue to stall, what do you suspect the outcomes could be for both the workers and also the children and youth?
7: I think it's really important to note that while our members did walk off the job on Friday, that wasn't an easy decision for them in a couple of ways. Of course, it's they're taking a pay cut that week because they'll be paid for less hours than they usually work. But they also care so deeply about the children and the young people and the families that they work with that it is a real, you know, agonising decision for them to make to have to do that, but that's just how strongly they feel about getting fair outcomes through this EB process.
0: Together Union Assistant Secretary Dee Spink there, ending that story. You're listening to The Wire, independent current affairs on community and Indigenous radio. I'm Mary-Kate Hannigan in Brisbane. A big hello to our friends in Armidale on 2ARM. To our listeners in Alice Springs on ACCC, and to the other side of the country on Radio Galari in Broome, Western Australia.

0: With rising energy bills, retiring coal fire plants, and the continuing onset of climate change, the renewable energy transition is now more urgent than it's ever been. But building renewable infrastructure to facilitate the transition is only half the battle. Community opposition in regional areas is still a significant hurdle. New research from Curtin University assessed regional attitudes in several WA communities, finding it's less about whether communities support renewables and more about the conditions they expect in return. The Wires contributor from RTRFM, Fiona Bartholomeus, spoke with Curtin University School of Digital Management professor Mingming Chen to learn more.
1: Well, our studies, actually, we don't actually interview those communities, but rather we're looking at all the online conversations. So what local community talks on Facebook, TikTok, and then on all the public forums, digital forums online. So we're looking at what we call digital conversations. So we're looking at three regional communities, including Busselton, Conjolup, and Albanese. So these three communities are actually at different stages of the renewable energy transition. So from the online conversations, actually we can see a lot of things going on at the communities, and each of them actually have different type of discussions. And also we found that because they're at different stage, and their discussions are quite different. So if we take a closer look, look at Busselton, so where the renewable energy development is really still being planned. So a lot of conversation about from the regional communities is really about uncertainty. So the community at Busselton is really wanting clarity about what will happen, whether actually they are genuine, like being part of the conversation. Because some of them feel like they are not being part of a conversation that can actually influence the decisions. So Conjolup is a different picture. So the concerns become more tangible. So like issues like noise, land access, like implementation, whether promised benefit actually can materialize. So who get the jobs, who bear the cost, who get the benefit. So the community and the culture are really concerned with specific areas. So that's become a key issue for them. But if we look at Albanese, you know, where the renewable infrastructure has operated for decades, shows a very, very different picture. So when we're looking at a community sentiment, so they're predominantly positive because for Albany, people actually can see the tangible environmental, like economic and tourism benefit. In fact, from our research, a lot of people actually coming to Albany will actually visit the wind farm. So it's become part of identity of Albany. So it's quite a positive. So what we can see when we're looking at the online discussions, this really give us different pictures.
2: Yeah, it must be really interesting to compare and see the different stages and the communities and their responses. Do you think it's those different stages of the renewable infrastructure that they attribute to the different attitudes, or is there another reason why there's a difference in attitudes?
1: I think the key thing for the three communities is really about building a trust. So at an early stage, at a later stage, because when we talk about renewable energies, a lot of communities are not actually necessarily anti-renewable. So they are really more concerned with what happened in our communities. And they're really concerned who benefit and who actually, don't benefit from the renewable energies. So I think that the key discussion is really about, so if we want to be part of the renewable energies, there's really a trust issue. So what we found from our research is that if the trust is lost at an early stage, it's very hard to rebuild it. That we'll call trust deficit in regional communities. So one way is really about the renewable energy project itself, the actual benefit. But the other part is really about the trust. So if we lost the trust in the early stage, it's just very hard to build to get the support. That's why we see there's also a lot of cases in other part of Australia that people really opposite, you know, people not really resist, you know, renewable energies. It's because of trust has been lost at the beginning.
0: Curtin University professor Mingming Chen there, speaking with RTRFM's Fiona Bartholomeus.
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0: Blood donations save millions of Australian lives each year, but the supply remains vulnerable to shortages. This year's changes to donor eligibility now means more people from the LGBTQIA plus community can give blood. The Wire's contributor from FBI Radio, Lindsay Visalo, has the story.
4: I'm sitting in front of my computer, answering questions. The screen before me is on the Lifeblood website. Amongst the several queries are ones ranging from the boring,
5: are you 18 to 75 years old? Yes.
4: To the risk you.
5: Have you had sex with a new partner or multiple partners in the last 6 months? Yes.
4: And after a stream of yes or no questions, I get my results.
5: Great news, you can book a donation. Oh, delightful.
4: Being an eligible donor means I'm one of 580,000 people in Australia giving more than 1 million litres of blood yearly. It can feel good to be a blood donor, but this outcome wouldn't have been possible a year ago. Before the 20th of April 2026, gay men, bisexual men, and transgender women like me were barred from donating blood if they had sex with a male partner in the past 3 months. But after decades of enforcement, the Therapeutic Goods Administration approved to see these restrictions come to an end, meaning all donors will be asked the same questions about their sex life, regardless of gender or sexuality. Since enacting these new rules, praise has been given by the community most impacted by the change.
6: We have been challenging the Lifeblood staff with our gay shenanigans and puns and innuendos and double entendres as much as possible.
7: My name is Graham. I'm a marriage celebrant here in Australia.
6: My name is Errol. I mostly try and find customers for Graham's marriage celebrant job.
7: Great.
6: But otherwise, I'm a doctor and I'm training to become a psychiatrist.
5: Graham August and Errol Darkeek have been a loving couple for 6 years now, and they're also the founding members of Fruit Juice.
7: Fruit Juice came to be when Lifeblood Australia announced plasma pathways, or the changes in eligibility amongst donors, particularly impacting gay, bisexual men, trans people and sex workers as well. So when the changes were implemented and we suddenly found ourselves able to donate, we thought this is a perfect opportunity for us to get involved, for us to start something and create a community where we can help support other people in similar situations, those who have been impacted or have felt discriminated against by Lifeblood in the past, to feel a bit more comfortable and a bit more like they were looked after during this entire process.
5: When you first heard about them being implemented, how did you both feel about it?
6: It's something that we've been fighting for a long time. It's been illegal for men who have sex with men to donate easily since the 1980s, since the HIV/AIDS crisis started. So we are young, and we were never able to donate our blood products for our entire lives. So yeah, it felt like a momentous change.
7: Important to acknowledge that, yes, this is a step in the right direction. At this point, you know, like Errol had mentioned, we had grown up as gay men knowing that we were told we have dangerous bodies. We were told that, you know, we were not able to contribute to the well-being of society because of who we are. Mm. And that hurts. And the damage for a lot of people was done, and the trauma caused that was experienced hard. And it's there's still people today who are unwilling to forgive, and they're unwilling to get involved because of that trauma and discrimination that our community has experienced.
5: The LGBT community faced a lot of social harm from these restrictions, But medical professionals argued that these policies had its reasons. Initial tests during the height of the AIDS crisis could not detect HIV for up to 3 months post-infection. Additionally, gay and bisexual men are still the most likely group in Australia to contract the illness. But now, HIV detection has improved significantly, and those positive to the illness are at a record low. Today, barring social groups is no longer justified. So what benefits can come from these changes?
7: It's promoting a sense of belonging and welcoming into a space where we were basically barred from so long. So this is going to be an entirely new generation of little rainbow people out there who they're going to grow up being able to contribute in this way. And to turn it into a more medical side, there's going to be so many more donors who are actually eligible, which is, you know, fantastic because the statistics, and again, one donation, regardless of blood or plasma, can save up to 3 lives. And 1 in 3 people will need blood or blood products. But in Australia, only 1 in 30 people donate. By opening up that eligibility to more people, to our community, it is just opening the doors for more people to be able to give those life-saving products.
0: Founders of Fruit Juice, Errol Dulkick and Graham August there, ending the story by FBI Radio's Lindsay Vassallo. And unfortunately, that's the end of the show today. 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The Wire acknowledges the traditional custodians of the Turrbal and Yuggera countries where this program has been produced. And we pay our respects to Aboriginal elders, past and present. Today, The Wire came to you from 4ZZZ in Meanjin, Brisbane. I'm Mary-Kate Hannigan. As always, thank you so much for your company, and we'll see you next time on The Wire.
8: Hi, my name's Ben Salter. I'm a musician. I'm a 2SER subscriber. 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

0: This is Pass the Aux on 2SER 107.3. We're in the studio with me today. We have Avalon Rose celebrating their debut EP, The Fracture.
1: How are you going today?
2: Good. How are you?
0: Good. I'm good.
1: Thanks so much for having me. Band members couldn't be here today, but I will be standing in for them.
0: As you should. You're the front woman of the band.
1: Yes.
0: you have picked out a series of songs that have inspired

0: I think mostly at the moment what I have released is more abstract, but looking forward to what I'm writing now is a lot more character-based and also personal-based.
1: Love. That's very vulnerable to, like, the more you put yourself into the music, the more it's exposing something. The first song that you've picked is Graffiti on the Train by Stereophonics.
0: Yes.
1: Tell me a little bit about it.
0: So, honestly, when I first listened to this song, it was kind of like, I thought it was a joke. Like, not meant to be, like, rude or anything, but I was like, okay, like, Graffiti on the Train, is that, like,
1: a metaphor?
0: Is that, like, is that seriously the main line of the song? Like, because I was, like, I was confused on, like, how it was supposed to emotionally, like, impact
1: something up in you.
0: Yeah, I don't know. I was like, I've never really like looked at the graffiti on the train and the graffiti on the train. Like that never I don't know, from personal experience. But when I listened to it more, I was kind of like, oh, okay, so it's about a guy that died from graffitiing a train.
1: Mm-hmm.
0: So I get it now. But long story short, that was my first introduction to a real like character in a song that at first didn't come across like it would be about a character in a song. Does that make any sense?
1: Yeah, absolutely. It's interesting that something that... I like that you've picked something that you didn't quite understand or maybe resonate with to begin with, but you sort of grew a new understanding of it. That's cool.
0: Yeah, and also just like not looking at the lyrics or anything, the... I don't know, is it musicianship or like just the musicality of the song is also just amazing, especially towards the end. I feel like I like subconsciously like took on the sound of that song with looking at my debut EP, and especially like you can hear it in my song The Fracture, but we won't play that one today, we'll play Wasted Time, but it's definitely there like in comparison.
1: Brilliant. Let's take a listen to Graffiti on the Train by the Stereophonics.

0: My name is Amanda Brown. I was in a band called The Go-Betweens, and I'm an avid listener of 2SER. It's intelligent. It's smart. It's not obnoxious. It doesn't have Kyle and Jackie O. I love 2SER.
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5: That was Graffiti on the Train by Stereophonics. I'm feeling my angst after
6: that
5: one.
6: Divorced dad, kind of.
5: Very divorced dad rock vibes. The surprise orchestration in the middle of it, it hits you with the strings.
6: Just comes in with the strings.
5: Beautiful.
6: Just what it needed.
5: Absolutely. The next song that you've picked is Part 2 by Paramore.
6: Yes. Probably my favorite Paramore song, which is a big...
5: That's high praise.
6: Yeah, yeah. I think it's... I don't know. I feel like I don't hear about it much compared to a lot of her other
5: She has a lot
6: songs.
5: Of hits.
6: She does have a lot of hits. She's just incredible.
5: Time for some fangirling. She's absolutely phenomenal.
6: Yeah, she's phenomenal.
5: What a performer. What a person.
6: Yeah, I admire her performance abilities so much, and just like her vocal technique and just everything is just spot on. Also, she's just kind of like the female voice of the early 2000s, which...
5: Absolutely.
6: Yeah.
5: She's a huge inspiration for a lot of the sort of women in the rock space. A lot of people on the show that have come on have been like, Paramore is one of their picks.
6: Yeah.
5: She's such like an icon within the culture.
6: And like, honestly, she deserves it. She puts so much work into her music. It's like, oh, I don't know.
5: You'll love to see.
6: But yeah, this song in particular, I just, again, I love the expansive musicality in it, and just like I think the lyrics as well, like about making it on your own or just like stepping into yourself, I think is very powerful, especially coming from like a female lead. Hits different.
5: How long have you been listening to Paramore for? When did you discover them?
6: I'm actually only a recent fan.
5: Ooh.
6: Like I came into them during I think COVID.
5: Nice.
6: And, it was just, I was like, who is this girl again? Like, I remember I was a huge fan of Lady Gaga when I was little.
5: Love.
6: And I just have always loved powerful female vocals. Like, and I feel like Hayley just came as such a surprise. I'm like, how have I never, like, looked into this before?
5: Fair.
6: So, yeah.
5: So you started with a bit of I feel like the earlier 2000s was just very heavy with the pop music.
6: Yeah, yeah. And she was kind of like a rock pop fusion, and I think that was just so cool.
5: Absolutely. Why don't we take a listen to Part 2 by Paramore?

0: That was part two by Paramore. Huge, big. Loved love. How, like, oh, the way that music is produced is just so...
1: Yeah.
0: Stadium-like.
1: 100%.
0: Giant. Now, for your next song, you've picked another favourite of the show, Radiohead.
1: Yes. I probably, you know... I picked Radiohead because they were, like, the first... band that really influenced me, that made me want to genuinely write my own music, which is huge. but also kind of depressing.
0: As is all of their music, I think.
1: I think I was just so in love with the way that they told stories, because it was more so abstract in the sense that sometimes you don't even know what they're talking about, and you can kind of make up your own idea of it and then relate it to your own life. And I feel like that could be more relatable to someone than being really specific with your lyrics, like, say, Hayley Williams is.
0: Let people project their own thing onto it.
1: Yeah, yeah. But, I love Hayley Williams' writing and as well. But it's just, I think, with Radiohead, I just... there's so many different kind of sounding songs that they have, as while they all have the depressive.
0: At least they're cohesive.
1: Yeah. you just gotta love the, I don't know, how they write.
0: You were saying, well, we were having a bit of a chat about that they inspired a bit of the production elements in terms of how you wanted to actually go into the recording studio and record.
1: Yeah, I remember with my first song, Bleed, when I was like 17 and full of teenage angst, I showed my producer like 5 different Radiohead songs, like being like, can you make my song sound like this? And he was like, I'll do my best. And then what was fun for me to find out was my first compliment I got on the song when I released it was, this sounds like Radiohead. And I was like, yes!
0: You did it.
1: I think I had to mention them because it's where it kind of started for me.
0: Fair.
1: Yeah.
0: Have you found much has changed in terms of how you go about recording and writing your music since that first song?
1: Yeah, I think how I write now is I more take more influence from a majority of different artists than just one. So it kind of becomes like a puzzle piece of all my favourite things. And then I'm like, yes, this is so much fun. No one knows how cheeky I'm being right now with my songwriting. Yeah.
0: Should we listen to Videotape by Radiohead?
1: Let's have a listen.

0: Hi, I'm Tony Duke, 2SER's Station Transition Director. On the 1st of October 1979, 2SER went to air for the first time. 47 years later, on the 1st of October 2026, we're gathering at the UTS Startups on Broadway from 2pm to 3pm to celebrate that history and launch Radiothon 2026. Whether you've listened for decades or only just found us, come and stand with us. To attend, please email invitation@2ser.com.
1: I don't know about you, but I feel weirdly zen after that.
2: Yeah, me too.
1: Feel kind of very relaxed.
2: Synchronization techniques.
1: Oh, I love that, like, sound noise that it has in it. Of the
2: Yeah. It's so much fun.
1: Obsessed. I have no idea what
2: they're
1: using to create it.
2: I have no idea what that is, but it's epic.
1: That could be anything that they've, like, gone outside and recorded or just messed with in the studio, which love.
2: Yeah, I mean, I've done my fair bit of messing with sounds in my debut EP, especially in a specific song called Food That's Fast.
1: Banger, by the way.
2: Thank you. I don't know if you've been into like a, I mean, you already know what it's about, so, but for the audience, it's more like if you've ever been into like a fast food chain place, like food court, you'll always hear that beeping sound. And I was like, I was writing this song and it was about like fast food and how some things they use in ingredients for food in fast food chains are very bad for you and whatever. And I was like, what could I do to make this hit more? And then I went into a fast food place to kind of get a grounding of what it was. And
1: sorry, I love the idea of a pilgrimage to like KFC. Like, I've got to write this song. Where will I go?
2: Well, it was the right place because there was this relenting sound. Like, I can't even do it. And I was just like, holy fuck, I need to make that a bass line. So and I was like, when I was doing this, I was like, how has this not been done yet? I mean, like, I knew that people had made it into like DJ sounds and stuff, but no one had made it into like a song riff or anything. And I was like, let me just do that on bass. So that's the story of Food That's Fast.
1: It's phenomenal. It's such a good bit. Like, when you get up on stage and you start playing it, everyone in the audience recognizes that sound.
2: Yeah, and everyone, like, gets, like, war flashbacks and, like, I don't know.
1: I mean, many people's, trauma. Like, first jobs and things. Yeah. Working in some of these fast food places. I've got mates that have hearing damage from, like, those headphones and just hearing the
2: doo-doo-doo-doo really? Oh, yeah.
1: All day.
2: Oh, I didn't know it would be in their headphones either. That's really fucked.
1: So that's one of the ones from your debut EP.
2: Yes.
1: The one that we're going to be listening to is Wasted Time.
2: I feel like I haven't spoken about Wasted Time enough.
1: Tell us about it.
2: I think I chose Wasted Time today because a lot of my influenced songs you can hear in, I think, Wasted Time, some of the elements in it, like the timings things and like using kind of abstract ways to portray time as kind of more abstract over linear. And I think I kind of did my best to encapsulate into the song.
1: Nice. For anyone listening along, where can they follow you, listen to more?
2: Avalon Rose is on every platform, so
1: nice.
2: Just search her up along with the EP title The Fracture and it should be there.
1: Fantastic. Well, this is Wasted Time by Avalon Rose.
2: Thank you.

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0: From Psychedelic Sunday, a 2SCR Radiothon kicks off this October, and we're asking you to participate,
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0: hello and welcome to Level Up Down Under, the show here on 2SER 107.3, where we talk all things video games, whether it be your local indie hit to your AAA blockbuster. Big or small, we talk about them all. I'm your host, Tom.
1: And I'm Adam. And we have another great show ahead of us today. We'll be getting into the new releases coming out this week. Tom has another retro review for us.
0: I can't get away from him.
1: Oh, not at all. I've got a little history of updates from a game that's receiving a brand new big one.
0: Contested best-selling of all time.
1: Very contested, people argue. And before all that, we've got the news.
0: That's right, of course. You wouldn't hear it anywhere else. Maybe somewhere else. But of course you'll hear it here. Don't forget, you're listening to
2: Level Up
3: Down Under.
0: Microsoft has announced its second wave of layoffs, of which it dubs continuing the reset. Major shakeups include the loss of 268 roles from Halo Studios, formerly known as 343 Industries, and other first-party studios and Xbox management. In the studio's losses, Activision has now been poised to take over and develop a new Halo title, while also now overseeing the studio's World's Edge and Rare, responsible for Age of Empires and Sea of Thieves, respectively. Amongst other changes, Bethesda will now be directly overseeing Obsidian as they are set to develop a new Fallout title, and Studio Ninja Theory, developers of the Hellblade series, is set to undergo employee consultation following two separate unsuccessful acquisition agreements. Insomniac Games has updated Marvel's Wolverine in response to common player feedback regarding its assistive measures featured in the game. The title launched last September to generally favorable reviews, but was criticized for its excessive player guidance or hand-holding in the form of on-screen scent trails and audio clues to guide players to hidden collectibles. The latest update to the game has now given players the option to remove these guidance mechanics entirely. Minecraft has announced a new dimension for the game, the first in over 14 years. Revealed at the fall edition of Minecraft Live, the new dimension, sporting a barrage of pink and blue designs, evokes a more ethereal departure from the darker dimensions such as the Nether and the last dimension to be added, the End. The new dimension will be available to explore in Minecraft Dungeons 2 later this year, but will come to Bedrock and Java editions of the main game sometime in 2027. A Washington federal court has ordered a Reddit moderator to pay Nintendo $4.5 million in damages over the alleged distribution of Switch titles online through a Switch piracy subreddit. The initial suit was filed in 2024, but a default judgment was ruled after the alleged individual failed to appear in court and never contested the lawsuit. The sum was drawn from a statutory maximum of $150,000 per over 30 Switch titles which were distributed online. And finally, Grand Theft Auto 6 has announced an anticipated collection edition, but is missing one critical component. The Grand Theft Auto 6 The Good Time State Vice City Collection includes a 6-inch figure of a cartoon gator amongst novelty sunglasses, a snapback hat, and other trinkets, but will not include a copy of the game itself. Pre-orders launched in Australia earlier today for $699.95 and shortly sold out. And that's it from the Level Up Down Under news desk. Now, back to the studio.
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1: Oh, that was some great news today. And if you're ever wondering when news will stop coming out, you can text in at 0468441073.
0: One day we might not have news to tell you.
1: I know, it's been so long. It's still in season one. So, Grand Theft Auto 6, how much money do you want to spend on something you can't own?
0: Yeah, and not only that, you don't even get a copy of the game in this supposed like collector's editions. Like, I mean, you know, Rockstar have always done collector's editions like in the, you know, in the last decade for their titles. And I feel like as a fan, you know, it's fine if you want to, you know, splurge a little bit to get something that might hold value. But I fail to see really what you're getting with this. You know, nothing really is related to the characters in the game itself in this little collection. It just feels like, you know, stuff that's just to appease a potential reseller down the line. It might sit in the back of someone's cupboard for and get, you know, just collect dust over many years and eventually go back on some shelf in a collector's item market or something like that. It just, I don't know, like, it doesn't make sense to me. What about you?
1: I mean, the thing is, I love collector's items, but I'm never going to pay more than like 10, 20 bucks.
0: Yeah, yes, this is going to be a big launch, but it's not the first time a game hasn't included itself in a collector's edition. It just feels so absurd to me. And the fact that it's sold out instantly in Australia is just, well, I guess there's some level of audience, but it just doesn't sit right with me.
1: If this is like, this isn't the show for it, but this is some class warfare stuff. Like, there are some people living it up, buying this stuff.
0: Someone at home, if you're listening, you've got your Grand Theft Auto hat on, you've got your Grand Theft Auto mug, you've got your Grand Theft Auto collector's edition sitting on your shelf, and you've been spamming the pre-order button since 11 a.m. this morning. Like, hats off to you, but it's just not me, and I'm sure you're over the moon about this, but I'm not.
1: Oh, man. I think those sunglasses are Oakley, though. That could probably pay for all of it.
0: Well, yeah, I suppose. Yeah, in 10 years, like, do you have those GTA 6 Oakley sunglasses?
1: Oh, no, Oakley sunglasses are like 700 bucks as is. Have you seen the price of them? Oh, my God.
0: Well, yeah, I guess we'll have to wait and see till it's in the hands of the people there.
1: I can't wait to find a pair just under a pier somewhere for free.
0: Oh, well, I mean, if you have pre-ordered and successfully pre-ordered this collector's edition, we would like to know.
1: Let me know where you go swimming.
0: 4-4-1-0-7-3. Anyway, that's our look at the news this week. Of course, we're going to steam right ahead into more video game goodness here on 2SER 107.3.
3: Level up, down under.
0: So I hear, Adam, you have been, you know, maybe reeling back on a bit of nostalgia this week. Is that correct?
1: Yeah, that's right, Tom. With Mojang announcing an update for Minecraft with the Sift dimension, the first new dimension in Minecraft for a whopping 14 years, if you're like me, you may have stopped playing a while ago or maybe had a gap somewhere in there and need some catching up before you accidentally become Unk.
0: You've gone there now.
1: No.
0: I played Minecraft in 2010 and now I'm Unk status.
1: Oh, man. Yeah, so I thought it might be a good idea to go through a bit of a abridged history of Minecraft updates.
0: I mean, it makes sense. This game has changed so much over the years. They haven't made sequels. It's just been one game that's just constantly evolved. So I would love to hear where this is all going.
1: Yeah, of course. Well, what better place to start than the beginning? In May of 2009, the first iteration of Minecraft was developed, and it was called Cave Game at the time. It was just flat grass with cobblestone underneath, not accessible to the public. But less than a week later, a new version became available to the public, developed and updated for the next few months until December 2009, and that's now known as Minecraft Classic. New blocks, bricks, wood, planks, glass, ore, just to name a few. There's also bedrock, so you won't fall out the bottom of the world.
0: Oh, yeah. You hate it when you just fall out of the bottom of the world, don't you?
1: Yeah. But this is really where the idea of, you know, this is just a Lego game comes from, because there's no real survival stuff. I don't even think there's a day-night cycle.
0: You just kind of place things down and make creations within this very, like, abstract, blocky-looking world, so to speak.
1: Yeah, exactly. So I'll skip a few steps here, jump to November 2011, when the official 1.0 version of the game came out. I was 15, by the way. That's literally half my lifetime ago.
0: Wow.
1: Yeah.
0: Time flies, doesn't it?
1: How old were you in 2011, Tom?
0: I was 11. So, I think I might have been just at the edge of like finding out about Minecraft. But, you know, it was like kind of the forefront of the end of my primary school years.
1: Okay. See, I was just old enough to be considered a nerd for playing Minecraft. By this time, they already had basics like inventory, crafting, mobs, like creepers, villages. It's already been implemented. 1.0, also known as the Adventure Update, included new massive features such as brewing, enchantments, the end hardcore mode, and breeding, like animal breeding. I don't know. I had to clarify that.
0: This is a children's game.
1: But yeah, I'd always assumed that stuff didn't come out till after 1.0.
0: I mean, it seemed like fully developed. Like, I remember, yeah, a lot of that stuff being around, when I was first getting into it. Shout outs to the person who let me borrow their Minecraft account for so long before I actually bought a copy. Couldn't have made it without you.
1: Yeah, but also that gap between the browser version and the full release. Like, I always thought that was like a decade, but it was only like 2 years.
0: Oh, right.
1: Yeah. So the next update after that, that I want to mention, because I have to skip a few. Like four per year.
0: We could be here all day, all night, if we went through each individual update.
1: Yeah, so the next big one, I reckon, was the Redstone update, which released in March of 2014. That's the update that allowed people to do crazy things, like build working computers within the game.
0: Yeah, I think most recently in the news, there was like, there's a simulation that ran Minecraft for like 2 billion years and it could beat Minecraft within Minecraft. Oh, I could be getting that wrong, but it's just incredible what you can do with once you add these kind of simple systems into the game.
1: Of course. I think like once it technically can make a calculator, then it's considered a computer.
0: Oh, but pass like the Turing test. Or, yeah, well, yeah. Not pass, but whatever it is.
1: But I think they've made Doom in Minecraft.
0: I wouldn't be surprised at all.
1: So in 2016 now, the exploration update brought new mobs such as llamas and an exploration map, which you could buy from villagers and follow to buried treasure. In 2018, the aquatic update was another huge, noticeable update, completely revamping the ocean with new aquatic creatures such as dolphins and a new enemy, the drowned, basically water zombies. 2019, there was a village and pillage update, bringing new job sites for villagers and raids that you have to fight back in waves. It's like really becoming a completely different game at this point.
0: I mean, they could have just made a sequel, but they didn't.
1: Yeah, I believe it's the same year when they changed some of the sound effects you know and love.
0: Oh,
1: so, yeah. Yeah, some of the door sound effects. Yes, I think the cows.
0: I think someone made a resource pack, which is kind of like a texture and sound pack for the game where it adds all the classic sounds back in. I remember adding that because I was like, it was like something nostalgic about hearing this old crunchy door sound effect
1: compared to the new one.
0: Yeah. Oh, yeah. It's just, I don't know, it hits differently.
1: Yeah. So in 2021, the Caves and Cliffs update came out and revamped, you guessed it, Caves and Cliffs.
0: Made them bigger and bolder and longer.
1: Are there any you can think about, Tom, that you
0: Yeah,
1: remember?
0: Look, so my friend group and I, we kind of have a habit where we'll almost jump on a Minecraft playthrough like once a year. Like all of us will come together, drop everything, and then we just get together and play Minecraft for some reason.
1: So you don't have that massive gap that a lot of people do?
0: Yeah, it's kind of always lingered there. So I know in the last couple of years, 2022, they did the Wild update and they added the Deep Dark and a mangrove biome. But the Deep Dark was really fun because there was like this guy who just resided in this really super dark cave, and if you made any sound, it would like trigger him, and you could like get one hit by this guy. So you had to like get all the goodies that are inside. It was fun, you know, doing it with friends and just get immediately annihilated. Tricky Trials came out in 2024, and they added these kind of like combat challenge dungeons in the overworld as well. You could kind of get resources, get new items by kind of facing these random challenges within these kind of mob spawners. That was really cool. I can't really remember any from the last couple years, but I think once the Sift Dimension comes out, there's probably going to be more hype involved because a lot of people just turn to mods after this when they kind of run out of things to do in the main game because like the mods expand this game in so many ways. It's
1: Have to be another segment.
0: Yeah, that's a whole other world there. But it seems like it's really had an incredible run. You know, you definitely got your money's worth if you paid for it once back in 2010.
1: Yeah, it's been like continuous. I think I paid like $15 for it back then. And like, yeah, it's just a new game every year almost. So let us know, were there any updates that got you back into Minecraft? Are you going to get back into it thanks to this update? I kind of want to. but hit us up at leveluppdownunder@2scr.com.
0: Yeah, and before we continue on, I've got another track for us here. I've been on a bit of a retro binge, so I've got a remix here from the one and only Contra. You might know it, or you might not if you're a big fan of Super C. This one is called Petrichor, and you're listening here on 2SER 107.3. Don't go anywhere.

0: Hi, I'm Tony Duke, 2SER's Station Transition Director. On the 1st of October 1979, 2SER went to air for the first time. 47 years later, on the 1st of October 2026, we're gathering at the UTS Startups on Broadway from 2pm to 3pm to celebrate that history and launch Radiothon 2026. 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
2: That's right. Welcome back to Level Up Down Under here on 2SER 107.3. I'm Adam, and with me I've got Tom, who's going to tell us a little bit more about a retro game that he's been playing recently.
3: Yes, as you might have heard a couple weeks on the show, I have been well back into my retro handheld, and it of course means I've gone back to the NES, so I've been playing, do you like ninjas?
2: Yeah.
3: Do you like Gaiden's?
2: What's a Gaiden?
3: Okay, well, Gaiden is Japanese for side story or anecdote, if you're going to translate it roughly. But yes, I have been playing Ninja Gaiden. I say playing because, yes, I still haven't beat it because this game is undeniably tough. But it was released for the Nintendo Entertainment System in Japan at the end of 1988, the US 1989. But if you're an Australian, you had to wait all the way until 1991 to get this. But if it's unfamiliar to you, that's because it was actually called Shadow Warriors over here. Apparently, for some reason, in PAL regions, which included the UK didn't like putting ninja in media. Like, they didn't like the word because they think it had like an overly violent connotation, apparently. But that just stemmed over to our region as well, because we got the same region of games as the UK. Mm. But if you haven't heard of it, it is a 2D platformer made by Tecmo, who would later form or merge with Koei, forming Koei Tecmo. And you might know them from other series like Fatal Frame, the horror series there, mm-mm, or Dead or Alive, the fighting game, maybe Dead or Alive Extreme Volleyball for some reason. Why was that a thing? I do not know. But yes, it has absolutely been kicking my butt. But I've been having a very fun time doing it.
2: Okay, Tom. So I assume it's extremely hard because it's a 2D platformer from the 80s/90s. What's the gameplay like?
3: Yeah, it's a bit of a tough one. It's so again, it's a 2D platformer. You play as a ninja, Ryo Hayabusa. I hope I'm probably butchering that. But yes, it's sword wielding. You get extra sub weapons that you can use. You're essentially fighting from left to right, get to the end of the stage, get through all the baddies, don't die along the way. You always fight a boss at the end to move on. Look, it's a tried and true formula, but it's very addictive, especially for the NES era. It feels very clean for that era. It's fast gameplay. You have very tight, responsive controls, and you're journeying on a revenge quest, to find out about the disappearance of your father, Ken.
2: My father?
3: Yeah, your father.
2: My father, Ken. So the story sounds very complex.
3: Oh, yes, for an NES game, of course. Look, NES games didn't really have stories. I mean, if they did, it was tucked away in the manual. It was just kind of to contextualize the game, but it was of very little of importance. But this game is actually kind of impressive in that regard, because it actually has a bit more of an involved story. Not revolutionary, but it's more considered, because there is actually cutscenes in this game. Yeah, in the late 80s, no less. It's cinematically framed. It pulls the story along pretty well, connects each level so you know why you're going from one area to the other. Each set of the stages that you play in is actually introduced as an act. So there's very much a cinematic feel, at least being attempted in this game, which I find is pretty impressive. And speaking of things that are impressive, I think the graphics are pretty good for an NES game as well. It takes a nice break from the action. The pixel art is very easy to read. Color palette is really, it's simple, of course, it's 8-bit, but it still really looks nice. And those cutscenes, look, there's a lot of text to drive that story. But look, they might even find some twists along the way. I mean, I'm really getting more than you pay for a game like this. But I will say, I found myself getting pretty antsy when I was playing it on the train, and I got to this finish this really hard stage, and all of a sudden I have to sit through like an almost like 3-minute long cutscene. Oh. And when you're like on the train, it's like, oh no, when's my next stop? I have to get off soon. And I'm watching this cutscene. But look, it is really fun from that regard. And of course, you might be hearing a bit of the music in the background. That's actually really impressive too. I've been such a fan of this soundtrack. NES music is not typically complex, but what the composers of this game have managed to do, they've crammed a lot of melody and harmony within just four channels, because the NES music is driven by two square waves, which usually do your melody, triangle wave, which will do your bass typically, and then there's a noise generator, like for you, like you're like hissing, like shh, and things like that.
2: Yeah.
3: And they do your effects and drums. But there's actually a sample channel that a lot of people didn't tend to use, and that gives you a lot of opportunity for very lo-fi samples, and you get that with the drums in this game. It's absolutely booming. I really enjoyed it there. But of course, that does lead us to the difficulty.
2: So, yeah, how difficult is this one?
3: Okay, well, yes, look, this game definitely has a reputation for being hard. I mean, there's so much crap going on screen in the later stages. You just, it's unavoidable getting hit. You know, it's flying enemies, projectiles, abundance of melee enemies everywhere. And then everything bar bosses, is it feels like it's one hit, because if you fall down a pit, like, instantly, you know, it's like not game over, but... you know, back to a checkpoint, and there's respawning enemies, so anytime you walk off the screen and come back, they just immediately back.
2: Yeah.
3: There's knockback damage, so that knocks you into a pit. But look, you have a health bar, but you barely end up seeing it because you're always dying by falling in a pit. But look, I admit, there's still power-ups you can get. There's like a protection flame thing you can get. There's an hourglass to freeze all your enemies. But look, I find it very bearable, because while you have limited lives, there are unlimited continues in this game. No game over screens. The game ends when you tell it to end.
2: That's a dream game.
3: Yeah, no saves, but if you must beat it, I wouldn't blame you for using save states on a modern platform there. But yeah, look, I would say if you wrapped it all together, this game is really solid NES title. I hadn't really delved into it besides knowing like it was a highly regarded classic, and it really demands perfection, but it's also very highly addictive. There's no shame in playing with save states these days, but look, see how far you can get without them. I have managed to get all the way to the final boss, and I still can't beat him, because if you die, it sends you three stages back. I know, that's how they get you to keep playing those games. But look, if you want more, there's two more on the NES, and I'm also curious about the 3D series that came out in the early 2000s. But if you like the 2D stuff, there's also an entry that came out just last month, Ninja Gaiden Ragebound. And I hope that is not an accurate title, because
2: I feel like that's referring to the player.
3: Oh, absolutely. But I'll give us a quick sneak peek at a track, and then we'll cut straight back into the releases here. 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Don't go anywhere.

0: are.
1: That's right. Level up down under here on 2SER 107.3. Let's get straight into the releases.
2: And of course, you know what that means.
3: More games! More games! Yeah!
1: Out today, Novalis Nights is a ramen shop bar simulator set in a cyberpunk world. What else is there to say? If you're into simulators, this one, I feel like you know what you're getting into. This one's just out on PC. On Thursday, the 1st of October, End of Abyss is an atmospheric action-adventure game set in a dark science fiction world with an emphasis on exploration, supported by an engaging, intense combat. In the depths of a mysterious underground compound, a mission to investigate disturbances of unknown origin spirals into a harrowing descent through a broken and abandoned world. Players take on the role of a young combat veteran, Cell, as she uncovers the truth behind the facility's derelict areas and confronts the monstrous creatures that roam them. This one's out on PlayStation 5, PC, and Xbox. And on Friday, the 2nd of October, Ace Combat 8, Wings of Thieve, soar through the skies and rise above every challenge to earn your place among the elite. Engage in intense aerial combat to dominate the battlefield with powerful weapons. Experience a breathtaking campaign filled with high-stakes missions, hard choices, and deep squad connections. This one's out on PC, Xbox, and PlayStation.
2: Well, it sounds like you've got plenty to keep yourself busy in the video game world here, but that's about it for Level Up Down Under this week. Of course, we're going to end with a track. This one's actually a remix from the new Ninja Gaiden, Ragebound. It's called Unbreakable Determination. So a remix from the original game. Figured we'd see how far we've come. Of course, if you like what you hear, Adam, where can you find us?
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2: And, of course, stick around because at 8 p.m. you've got Download Disco, or if you're listening on a Saturday, you've got Pretzel Logic right on after us. But we'll wish you all the best. Hope you don't die too many times in your games this week. We'll catch you next time on Level Up Down Under.
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We are positioned on Broadway, and the 2SER studios are where you hear all your favourite radio shows, music, culture, news, art, and of course gaming. Big thanks to Adam and Tom from Level Up Down Under, who always, you know, segue beautifully into the Download Disco, so big thanks to them. I love how they ended it. Don't die too many times this week. I'll try not to in real life. This show, if you've never tuned in before, is all about underground electronic music for the dance floor, and we're not too fussy what that is, as long as it's really good and it's brand new. So everything is up front. I started the show tonight with a track that's coming out in mid-October on a release called Endless Groove EP. It's by Mike Nasty. It's called Infinite Jazz. This one I'm playing right now is TV Hill, Few Days Clean. Might play a few of this release if I can tonight because I'm absolutely loving it. It is actually just out about a week ago, and you can find it on a release called the Fax EP. I don't have a stutter. It just has a lot of F's before the capital F, so it's got like four F's. But yes, TV Hill Records. TV Hill's the artist. And the track is called Few Days Clean on the Fax EP. I'm going to take you through a lot of different genres, a lot of BPMs tonight. I've got some really beautiful ambient stuff. I've got new K-Lone release, got some really good new bass music, but all kind of in the deep end. So yeah, we'll see where we go. It's never planned. So you'll be kind of listening through these brand new awesome tracks at the same time as me. So strap in for the ride. You're in the Download Disco.

0: Beautiful track from Actress from the new release Radical Frame on Ninja Tune. That track was with Ending. Before that, Synthex 101, the Biz Subject remix by Petit Beer. That is out mid, well, I think it's out in October. Could be out now, I'm not sure. I will check for you. Before that one, The Yellow Butterfly featuring Steve Waterman from the latest Dave Angel release on RNS Records. Really interesting release from Dave Angel, who's kind of a bit more known for techno, but this one is very varied. There's some beautiful tracks on there, including that one. And K-Lone, brand new release from K-Lone that just has come out on Wisdom Teeth called Have a Few Days Off, and I played the title track from that. What else was in there? John Tejada, The Hidden Face Part 2 from the Hidden Face EP. There is a Part 1 as well. Might get to play it tonight. And I think that brings us up to date. If you feel you're not keeping track of what I'm playing and I'm not back announcing enough, you can jump online. So basically, as I'm selecting and mixing the tracks, I'm also jumping online and uploading them onto 2SER.com to the Download Disco playlist. So check it all out there.
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3: Hi, I'm Bruce Williams. 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I love 2SER because it's ahead of the game in music and politics, but also respects the past with other great shows like Dirt Music and Phantom Dancer. 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

0: 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My name is Lorna Clarkson. I am your selector and DJ and host tonight. Hope you've been enjoying all the tunes. Everything we play on the show each week is selected fresh that week. So a lot of this music I'm playing tonight, I'm mixing for the first time. I'm actually listening to it through for the first time as well, and so much good music coming out. I was really getting into the mix there, so sorry if I haven't been on the microphone as often as I usually am, but I just was getting into it. Hope you are too. I want to give you a quick heads up though. I played quite a few tracks off the Outer Senna various artists compilation from the label of the same name. This one you're currently listening to is called This Side by Gentle Soul and finally Julius. Before that was Rainbow Conspiracy by Fogu. Two tracks before that one was Sharu with Anomalous. And two tracks before that one was EDND with Vertigo. Now, they are all off that same compilation. Really, really, if you're into kind of bass music and rhythms, then definitely something you should check out. But it's not coming out until the 8th of October, so keep your eye out for it, coming out in a couple of weeks' time. The other tracks in between, there was the Sam Dealey and Sensor track in there, Take Me Away, the Dope Ammo DJ Hybrid, and Pedder's remix. Also in there was Achieve with Foolish, coming out mid-October on Substrats on a release called AAA. There was kind of a techno-y track in there, Sandrian Compass, on Inspi Records. There was also one from TB203 from the Discombobulated LP on Slacker 85, a track called Trip, quite acid-y one that I played earlier. Anyway, you can check out all these tracks, all the details online. Just jump onto 2ser.com and go to the Download Disco page, the whole playlist. I'm trying to get it up there as I'm playing so you can track along. But you can also re-listen to the show anytime and be able to check the tracks out then too. Stay tuned. The Download Disco is taking you through all the way through till 10 o'clock.
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7: Hi, I'm Bruce Williams. With a team of volunteers, I've hosted 2SER's Bob Dylan Birthday Marathon every year since 1985. 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
0: Just gotta love that Bruce Willis ID. don't adjust your radios or computers or listening devices. This sounds a little crunchy, but it's supposed to. This is Tupac's Shadow.

You're in the deep end with me, Lorna Clarkson, here on the Download Disco on 2SER, listening to Amora with Keru on the Undirected EP, which is just out a couple of weeks ago on Feeler Records. Before that, Ir Tiao Ti Ino by K-Lone from the new Have a Few Days Off release on Wisdom Teeth. TV Hill before that, Faceplant from the Fax EP, and OR, otherwise known as John Talabot, with No Kick Messiah. That's coming up the end of October, I believe, on the 30th on AD93. And another couple of tracks from the Ultra Senna various artists compilation. Two pads in there with Shudder and This Side by Gentle Soul and Finally Julius. Got about half an hour to take you through a few more great new tunes before handing over to The Space in Between with Andre, as we do every single Tuesday night. Anyway, I'll get back to the mixing. As I've mentioned before, if you want to keep up with the playlist, just jump onto 2SER.com and go to the Download Disco page.

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1: Hi, I'm Tony Duke, 2SER's Station Transition Director. 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
3: Hello, I'm Siobhan Friars. I volunteer on the Thursday Daily. I like 2SER because it introduces me to a lot of interesting stories and a lot of interesting ideas to share with people.

Some very deep frequencies in this track. I hope you're listening on headphones. You'll get the full spectrum. Or maybe through some excellent speakers. It's called Wipeout One. This is by Hallucinator and came out about a week and a half ago on a release called Landlocked on Numbers. Before that was Post Meridium Stamina Rush by Achieve from the AAA release coming out mid-October. K-Lone before that, Microton from his new release, Have a Few Days Off on Wisdom Teeth. St. Amp in there with Circles. You can find that one on Tikal. Aroma Kyo with This Was Not AI comes out in about a week and a half's time on that compilation I played quite a few off tonight, Outre Senna. DJ MC was also in there, the Footwork one. Ghetto Story 2 is the name of the track. And that just came out a few days ago on Hyperdub. And Amura in there too with Kiru on the undirected EP on Feeler Records. I really enjoyed tonight's show. I hope you did too. Sometimes the music just takes you where it needs to. I really enjoy when that's happening in the mix. You can listen back to this show anytime you want. Just jump on to 2ser.com, go to the Download Disco page, and the show will be available for restream very, very soon. And you can check out previous shows as well. And of course, we'll be back live from the studio next week, next Tuesday night, 8 till 10, as we are every single Tuesday night. And I'll be back with my co-hosts, Teresa Tan and Colin Ho.

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My name is Andre. The name of this program is The Space In Between. Down tempo sounds, mostly new, sometimes old. I don't know if you got caught in the whole hubbub, kerfuffle with Radiohead. Going to see them. Getting tickets anyway. Expensive tickets. Yeah, I don't know. Shows that size aren't charging that much for tickets, but anyway. I'd be pleasantly surprised if they play this live. Who knows? Tree Fingers from Kid A. Probably the best. Their peak for me, if you're asking. Kind of electronic leaning a bit more on the show this evening. Mostly new and recent stuff, catching up on a lot of things. I'm going to have music from Carly Malone, new music from Matthew David. William Basinski's put out a little new piano-led piece, actually. Something new from a project featuring Nicholas Jarre called AEAEA. Brand new Heathered Pearls, which is really nice. New Kay Lima. New project by Arp. He's been doing some great stuff over the years. New Devin Who on Leaving Records. Something from the forthcoming...

Hi, I'm Tony Duke, 2SER's Station Transition Director. On the 1st of October 1979, 2SER went to air for the first time. 47 years later, on the 1st of October 2026, we're gathering at the UTS Startups on Broadway from 2pm to 3pm to celebrate that history and launch Radiothon 2026. Whether you've listened for decades or only just found us, come and stand with us. 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

How's it hanging? I'm Farhan, and you're listening to 2SCR, and I'm with Thursday Drive, and I love 2SCR. My favorite thing, Game of Bones. 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

to a CR Space in Between with me, Andre. Just then, Space Africa, they've got a new album coming out in any day now called Quiet Storm. A track from it is called MLN featuring Tony Njoku. Before that, Top Down Dialectic, electronic producer that only revealed who they were recently after putting out really interesting, mostly kind of ambient techno-leaning sounds for about 15 years. It's from an album called False LPA on the Great Peak Oil label. Lucene before that. 10th album from them on the Ghostly International label. One of the first artists I remember on the label, actually. Called Melting Days. The track we heard was called Farewell. Carmen Villain from her lovely new album Memoria on Small Town Supersound. Track we heard was called Entre Nosotros. And yeah, Radiohead before that, some upstart band called Radiohead, untitled, and Three Fingers taken from Kid A. Devin Who is back, which is really heartening. New music on the Leaving Records label. This track is called High Beams. And after this, yet another new, unearthed track by Numero Group of Gigi Mussins. Also got coming up music from Claire Rousset and Martina Basta joining forces. Kay Limer, stalwart veteran ambient electronic producer, has a new album out. Alvo Noda and Ryuichi Sakamoto, a new album out from them. New music from Heathered Pearls and so much more. Stay with me here on 2CR.

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3: Yeah, baby, let's party.

New music from an artist that's been making records for over 40 years now. Kay Limer, brand new album on his own label at the first Clear Sound on his label Palace of Lights. I've played a lot of Kay Limer over the years. I've even done a full dedicated special to him. Revenge International put out a best place to start with him, a compilation called A Period of Review, 1975 to 1983. I mean, it's really 50 years he's been making music. His catalogue is prolific. But his albums are always really worth checking out. This latest one is really nice as well. 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Claire Rousset and Martina Basta, really great team up. Cool Girls Go to Heaven is the name of that track. Up before that, from an EP called Echo Variations 1. That's a track called Future Nature, remixed by the wonderful Jan Jelinek. And there's other versions on there by... Actually, the others are really nice as well. I might play on future shows. One by Jay Albert and the other by KMRU. And before that, Ananon from an album called Dream Temperature. When the Light Appears, Boy, is the name of the track, from the Great Tonal Union label. And Gigi Masson before that, a track called Hyrus. Bonus track that's come out just after the new edition that Numero have done of the Talk to the Sea compilation. And Devin Hu at the top of that bracket, High Beams. 2OCR, space in between.

0: 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Space in between with me, Andre. Just over halfway through the show. Underneath me now is a new project from Nicholas Jar. It's a collaboration with guitarist composer Patrick Higgins. The project's called AEAEA. The name comes from the mythical Greek island that Circe lived on in Homer's Odyssey. But it predated the film. He's actually been, they've been performing since 2019. Debut album is out in a little while, apparently. This track is called Sunrise on Leith. Heather Pearls, lovely to have them back from a new album called Window on a label called the Ambient Institute. The track was called Lime Kiln. And Alvo Nodo and Reiichi Sakamoto, 12 Conversations. They've put together, they've collaborated on many, many albums now, probably more than, over more than 20 years. Of course, Reiichi Sakamoto left us a couple of years ago, but these are from collaborations that they did in 2022. With Sakamoto mainly playing kind of piano led elements, and Alvo Noto bringing electronic sounds and treatments to those contributions. But a wonderful pairing. They've put out a lot of great albums together on the always on the Noton label, Alvo Noto's label. Track we heard was Conversation 2. Okay, up next, an Australian piece from local producer Low Flung. Then we'll hear some William Basinski. Fenez reworking a piece by Marius Sipura. New Carly Malone. Matthew David. Some Lawrence English. Hope you can stay with me here in 2SCR. Space in between.
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Hi, I'm Tony Duke, 2SER's Station Transition Director. 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

This is an Australian piece by Jay Wilson and Liam Keenan, called Country, The Country, track called Teflon Blues, put out by Room 40. It's an album worth checking out. It's really nice. Carly Malone before that, Heavy With Fruit. She's got a new album coming out soon called Burning Song, coming out in the end of October. It's the first taste of it. Marius Spura before that, from a double album called Chopin Residue, with all kinds of collaborators. Adrian Utley from Portishead, Lee Rinaldo from Sonic Youth. But that's Fenez reworking a track, because Berkus Op 57. Jim O'Rourke, Benoit Prielard, Adrian Utley, Matthew Herbert also do reworks on that package. Sean O'Hagan from High Llamas. And Danish. Is he Danish or Dutch? Danish composer. Before that, Anders Redden, Rengsang from his Water Songs album. William Basinski before that, Passing the Cup of Sorrow 1.1. And something new from him. And Low Flung before that, from a few years ago. A track called Rigid from the great Full Stop album, which came out on local label Oxtail Recordings. Okay. About 20 minutes left to the show. Hope you can stay with me here. Space in between, 2SCR.

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I love 2SER because it's real radio by real people. No algorithms, just 100% pure passion, filling your world with colour every single day. I love you, 2SER.

coming to the end of this edition of The Space in Between here on 2SCR with me, Andre. This is a prolific producer I've only come across recently, Lamin Fofana, from a new album called Cor Perdu, actually coming out soon on Shelter Press, a really great label. That's how I came across this artist. Big fan of Shelter Press, it's a great label. This track is called To Become Liquid. Originally from, grew up in Sierra Leone and Guinea before moving to the US as a teenager. Need to explore more of his music. Before that, Akira Kosamura, collaborating with us, our own Lawrence English. Great former producer, also behind the Room 40 label, from Akira Kosamura's album Selena, which is actually a collaboration between the two of them, released on the Temporary Residence label back in 2024. Matthew David, Soul Snacks, from a new EP called Lysergic Snack Bar. And Jay Wilson and Liam Keenan before that. Teflon Blues 1 from Country the Country. Country / the Country. On Room 40. This may well take me out. Might fit in one more track after that. We'll see how we go. But many thanks for tuning in. You have been listening to The Space in Between. Downtempo Sounds, broadly speaking. Catch you again here on 2SCR.

Hello to SER listeners at this late hour. You're here with me, Angelique, and over the next hour, you'll be hearing some songs I've chosen spanning from 1972 to 2025. You just heard two songs by the band Clinic. They perform wearing surgical masks, and in the 2000s, Radiohead were big fans who brought them on tour. The first song you heard was Walking With Thee from the 2002 album of the same name, and the second was Distortions from Internal Wrangler from 2000. I think their music is timeless but interesting, with its almost honking instrumentals and nonsensical collage-like lyrics. Their song The Second Skin, also from the album Internal Wrangler, was in a funny 1999 television ad for Levi's engineered jeans, the ones with the twisted seams, which have become cool again and are very expensive on the secondhand market. So when you wear your Levi's engineered jeans, listen to Clinic. Be era specific.

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It is 12:19 a.m. And at the beginning of that set, you heard Kwazii with their song It's Hard to Turn Me On from their excellent album featuring Birds. After that, you heard Gigolo by Rifle, a music project by the independent filmmaker Hal Hartley, going full band mode with Hub Moore, Jim Coleman, and Lydia Kavanagh. This song and some others off their album appeared in his 1998 film Henry Fool, my personal favourite of Hal Hartley's films. His solo instrumental music, made mostly for his films, is good for people who, like me, want to listen to music whilst writing or reading, but just simply cannot have lyrics. And after that, you heard Teenage Fan Club with their song Too Involved. They're a Scottish band, but I really don't hear any Scottish accents. If you would like to text in and keep me company on air, it is 0468 44 1073 for our text line. I'll give you that again. 0468 44 1073. Now, to keep up with the upbeat sound of Teenage Fan Club, we're going to heighten the energy a little bit for the next few songs. Hope you're enjoying and staying awake like me.

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You just heard Can with Vitamin C. And I recently read the novel Morven Keller by Alan Warner, who is a really big Can fan. And the book features track lists of the mixtapes that the main character Morven makes for herself. Vitamin C appeared on side B of the mix for her solo camping trip where she buried parts of her dead boyfriend's body. So now this song is linked to that visual for me. Before that, you heard the song Savagely Beaten by Funk, by the band Heavy Metal, which features the Australian musician Josh Newton, who also has the projects Itchy Bugger and the post-punk band D-It. And he is, accompanied on that song by Bobby Wood, who you'll hear some music from later. And at the beginning of that set, you heard the song Radio Drill Time by Joseph K. Time for some more music. It is 12:32, and feel free to text in. The text line number again is 0468441073.

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It is 12:41. Why aren't you asleep yet? But thank you for listening, and shout out for a second time, Kate in Berlin, who is not sleeping. You heard the song Jackass by Beck, which samples the band Them's version of the song It's All Over Now, Baby Blue. And after that, you heard from Warfield Spillers with his song Daddy's Little Girl, which was released in 1988 as a 7-inch single, with Spillers seemingly only having one other track, which is called Miss Hollywood. The song you just heard gained a wider audience when it appeared on the Sky Girl compilation released by the Australian label Efficient Space in 2016. Linda Smith, a musician who I really love and who you'll hear next, also featured on the compilation. Here she is with I'll Never See You Again.

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It is 12:51, the name of that Strokes song. Are you feeling tired yet? You just heard the song I'll Never See You Again by Linda Smith, followed by Never Let Me Go by Cindy, who is a fictional pop star created by the musician Palm Bonin II with vocals from Blue Lolan. The album this song is from, titled I'm Cindy, is conceptualized as being a lost album from the past that was forgotten until its actual release in 2020 on the Dutch label World of Paint. Time for some more music, and it will be from Bobby Wood, or Wooled, or Vooled. To be honest, I'm not sure how his name is pronounced, but I'm a big fan of his music. You'll hear from his solo project, Bobby Wood, and you'll hear from a band that he's in called Healing. Both of these projects have new music coming out fairly soon, and Bobby Wood told me that he will be touring Australia in late April or May next year. So look out for that show. And it's not to be missed, seeing as he is retiring the Bobby Wood project sometime next year after this tour. Okay, so here is Bobby Wood.

It's coming up to 1 a.m. here in Sydney. You're listening to 2SER 107.3. You just heard two songs that involve the Austrian musician Bobby Wood, his solo project, Bobby Wood. You heard the song It's Fair, I Don't Know If, from that. And following that, you heard The End of the World by the band Healing. As I said, catch Bobby Wood in Australia next year. It's time soon for me to go to bed. I have one song left for you. I hope you've enjoyed the program so far, and hopefully the latter half of the show has got you into a sleepy, dreamy mood.

comes to whatever you find that it's not what you seem, it's really just a mystery. On your own and your skin and bone, cause you've got all that you may know. You don't know what you don't know, but it's all that can come from your mind, and in that side, it's all you are, skin and bone.

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Hi, I'm Paul Goff. I'm lucky enough to present two programs on 2SER, Chimes and Used Parts Galaxy. But I first volunteered here in 1983 and was involved in programs like Scream and Dance and the Wyclef Disco Show. 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

Open up your eyes and you will see the light.

I'm Siobhan Friars. I volunteer on the Thursday Daily. I like 2SER because it introduces me to a lot of interesting stories and a lot of interesting ideas to share with people.

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0: I think the first one was
1: 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I reckon you should say it and then I'll finish.
0: All right, okay,
1: you know what? Yeah. I'll say 2SER. Yeah.
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The thing I love most about 2SER is all the incredible tunes that you get to hear all day, every day. And that is the product of some incredible tastemakers, presenters, producers. 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
1: Okay.

Hey, I'm Beth. I host Friday Drive. And I love 2SER because of the killer music that we play that you don't hear anywhere else, the incredible stories that we share, and the beautiful people who tell them.

0: From the concert halls to the juke joints, from churches to festivals in the fields, welcome to another episode of Beale Street Caravan, celebrating the sounds of Memphis and the Mississippi Delta for 30 years. For three decades, Beale Street Caravan has shared the music, culture, and stories of Memphis with listeners around the globe. 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Hi, I'm Jared J.B. Boyd, and this week we have highlights from the 2024 and 2025 Concert to Protect Our Aquifer, live here in Memphis, Tennessee. It's coming up on Beale Street Caravan. Hey, T.O.
1: Hey, J.B. You know, after 30 years of producing Beale Street Caravan, we've learned that every great Memphis story begins with a sense of place.
0: No doubt about it. People travel here from around the world for the blues, soul, rock and roll, barbecue, and the energy that makes Memphis unlike anywhere else on the planet.
1: Yep, but beneath every club, every neighborhood, every recording studio, and every stage sits something most people never think about.
0: You're right, T.O. That's the Memphis Sand Aquifer. It's out of sight, but it's been providing exceptionally clean drinking water to Memphis for generations now.
1: Right. It's one of those things that many of us simply grow up taking for granted. But over the last several years, more and more people have become interested in learning about it as Memphis continues to grow and evolve.
0: Yeah, that's one of the reasons why the annual Concert to Protect Our Aquifer has become such a special and meaningful event. It brings together music lovers, community leaders, volunteers, and nationally recognized artists for an impactful evening that's altogether uniquely Memphis.
1: True that. Since 2019, Beale Street Caravan has been there to help capture those performances. This episode brings together some of our favorite moments from the last two concerts, featuring artists from across the musical spectrum who donated their time and talent for a memorable evening in Midtown Memphis at First Congregational Church.
0: Whether your favorite music is the blues, Americana, folk, roots, or classic Memphis soul, there's something for everyone in today's show. So let's head on over to First Congo Church and listen in. Here's our first performance from the Concert to Protect Our Aquifer, live on Beale Street Caravan.
2: Such an illustrious lineup of artists we get to share the space with. This is beautiful. And a huge thank you to each and every one of y'all who supported this incredible cause.

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0: Thank you so much. We'll be back in a few minutes.
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0: 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Shepherd. 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

0: Hill Street Caravan comes from Memphis Tourism, inviting you to experience the rhythm of the Bluff City for yourself. 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
1: Today's show brings together performances from the 2024 and 2025 concerts to protect our aquifer. Over those two evenings, audiences enjoyed an incredible lineup featuring blues man Bobby Rush, Shamika Copeland, James McMurtry, Steve Forbert, Tom Rush, Tim Easton, Shakira Saida, Alice Howe, Freebo, Marcella Simeon, Ann Harris, Kenny Wayne Shepherd, Eric Lewis, Jimmy Davis, and many more special guests.
0: It's a reminder that no matter where these artists come from, Memphis remains a place where music creates community. Let's get back to the stage at the concerts to protect our aquifer.

0: David Davis.
1: Hey, everybody. I'm Shamika Copeland. I've been here before. I'm a repeat offender, okay? So I've been here. I'm gonna do this song. It's called Tough Mother. Is that all right? 126 and St. Nick. Better be smart. Better be quick.

0: Thank you. You guys don't have to be afraid of me. I'm not that tough, really.
1: Tough mother.

Is it because I sang the blues? Or is it because I'm black?

Today's concert reminds us that music also has the power to bring people together around an important cause. Here's more music from the concert to protect our aquifer, live on Bill Street Caravan.

0: Hello, and welcome again to Lost in Science. This is half an hour of science on your radio thing. My name's Stu, and with me in the studio, I have Lyndon.
1: Hello, Stu.
0: Hi, Lindo. I have Kate.
2: Hello, Stu.
0: Hi. And I have Chris.
3: Ahoy, ahoy.
0: Now, we have done a lot of sciencing today, but what are we going to give to people on this week's show, Chris?
3: Well, I am covering my legally obligated physics news. You might have seen recently in the news there was a potential discovery of a dark matter particle, a signal from an experiment in a gold mine somewhere in the United States. I am going to be unpacking that, whether we should be all excited that we finally found dark matter. What even is dark matter? I'm going to try and dig into what any of this means.
0: You'll be endarkening us with that knowledge.
3: You'll hopefully be much more in the dark after I finish, which sounds like not a great way to introduce a science story, but, you know, we are digging into a gold mine, so get what you get what you want out of it, I guess.
0: And also we have our resident experts in El Nino in the room, in the house, which is also what we're going to be talking about.
1: Yeah, Kate and I are fulfilling our legally obligated component, our job on this show, which is to talk about the very large El Nino event that's happening in the tropical Pacific.
2: Yeah, so another hot topic that's been in the news lately. And so we're discussing what does this El Nino alerts actually mean and what should we be alarmed and what are some of the consequences.
0: So dark matter and hot water coming up on Lost in Science. Stay tuned.
3: All right, yes, you're listening to Lost in Science, and I don't know if you've seen some of the news lately, but there was, I guess, for those who follow this, yet another, you know, physics discovery, hint of dark matter discovery. Did you see this in the news?
1: Yes, I was so hoping that you would talk about this, Chris.
3: Yeah, I feel I am duty-bound to cover these kind of stories. You know, sometimes you just pick and choose what sounds interesting. Sometimes you go, oh, I really do need to talk about this.
1: Thank you. Yeah. Please. So what did I see? A hint of dark matter discovery?
3: Yeah, well, this is the concept. So this basically, they have found a signal in a particular experiment that may be a new particle that could be dark matter.
1: Who's they and what's the experiment?
3: Well, this is where we have to go back to. Do we all know what dark matter is, to starters?
0: It's the opposite of light matter.
3: Good answer. Well, no, possibly. I suppose you could look at it that way. So dark matter is what we believe is most of the matter in the universe is stuff that we can't see, essentially. And not just can't see because it's not lit up, but because it's something that we don't know what it is.
0: We can't detect it in any way. Is that what basically means?
3: Essentially. Yeah. I mean, it's kind of literally dark matter, as in looking at galaxies and the speed that stars rotate around galaxies, and realizing from that you can work out how much mass there is attracting them because it's the gravity that causes them to orbit. And doing these calculations on galaxies, finding out that there was more mass than is accounted for by the stars you're looking at. So it was literally dark matter. So, you know, the stars are the lights, and there's something dark. And then this is kind of expanded to look at the whole universe and realizing that there is more, the way we see the universe behaving at large scales, there is more mass in the universe than is accounted for by the luminescent stuff that we can see.
1: It's huge, isn't it? It's like 85% of the universe.
3: Yeah, 85% of the matter in the universe is believed to be dark matter, roughly. So basically, if you look at the universe on a large scale, the visible matter is probably about 5%. Dark matter is believed to be about 27% of the mass of the universe, and the rest is dark energy, which is something else entirely, which we are not talking about in this particular story. Now, dark energy is like, it's basically an energy field that fills the whole universe. It acts very differently to normal matter. It basically causes the accelerating expansion of the universe as opposed to dark matter, which is like just invisible matter that will cause things to attract under gravity. So it's kind of the dark energy is completely different. Let's not worry about that. We're talking about matter. And look, for a long time, you know, there was used to believe there's possible concepts behind it. For a long time, the two main contenders were wimps and machos, because physicists like to be funny.
1: wimps and machos.
3: Yes.
1: Yep.
0: Who says physicists don't have a sense of humour?
3: Most people still. Most people. So machos were, they're kind of, it's an old idea. They're not really bleeding up. They were massive astrophysical compact halo objects, I think is what
1: it's a backronym. Well, that makes it even funnier. Okay.
3: Yeah. So probably the wimps came first and they came with the machos to match the wimps. And so they basically would be like some sort of objects made out of normal matter that are orbiting galaxies that we just can't see. So say, you know, maybe planets or dark stars or something like that, that we just can't see. That has now worked. The models kind of have discredited that idea. You know, they don't show up in anything. There's no sign that these machos actually exist, but they would have been, yeah, just lumps of normal matter that are just not switched on, I suppose, as stars. So WIMPs is the alternative, which is weakly interacting massive particles. So this is then going back to the realm of particle physics, saying it's not normal matter, it's something else that that we can't detect. So they're particles. They're massive particles, and they've got mass, obviously, and they interact using the weak nuclear force, because that's kind of really the only option. Strong nuclear force stuff would be bound into the nuclei of atoms. Electromagnetic force, we'd be able to detect them through electromagnetism. So we're looking at the weak nuclear forces, how they could interact with the rest of the universe, apart from gravity, of course.

0: So instead of actually being able to build an accelerator and find a new particle, we don't know what it is, that could be this, they try to look for these things in the real universe by building massive detectors. You might have heard that there's one in Victoria. They built in a gold mine in near Stawell, an old gold mine.
1: Oh, yeah.
0: Yep.
1: And down a big hole.
2: The hole was already there, and then they're putting the equipment down there,
0: yes,
2: to stop interference from all of the other waves that exist, in the hope that the WIMPs or the dark matter, yep, particles will be able to be detected that far underground.
0: Yep. This study that I'm talking about is also in a gold mine, but it's in South Dakota in the United States. It's called the Lux Zeppelin study. I can't remember what Lux Zeppelin study, but that is itself an acronym, of course, Lux Zeppelin, and even that's too long, so it's called the LZ study because I've abbreviated the abbreviation, which I don't know what that even is. So it's also in a gold mine, and you're right, it's built in these old mines because using the earth to shield it from, say, cosmic radiation, the earth blocks a lot of normal radiation coming through. They build it in these big mines. They use a lot of xenon, which is a inert gas, a noble gas, and they try to find the hints of xenon atoms interacting with something that get through. Because the idea being that this dark matter, because it doesn't interact with stuff very much, it could pass through the Earth, you know, unaffected. And hopefully, though, eventually they do sometimes interact with an atom, which is what you're hoping to detect.
2: Why would they use xenon? So I'm imagining a kind of a chamber of xenon, and then if a dark matter particle passes through it, then you'll see some perturbation.
0: Yeah.
2: Is that right?
0: He'll hit an atom.
2: So why that gas?
0: Because it's heavy and doesn't react with other things. Yeah, that's the main reason as far as I can see. It is used in a lot of these detectors.
2: Mm-hmm.
0: It's quite popular. I don't know exactly why that, not some other one. Nothing to do with Project Hail Mary, for those who are...
1: It's just got a cooler name than all the others.
2: Yeah, that's a valid reason.
0: Yeah, but it is a complicated thing because even though it is kind of shielded, you do still get like background radiation that you kind of have to kind of cancel out. And so basically they see all these like interactions, these atoms in their experiment, and they've got to try and rule out what is real and what is not. What they normally do is, they try to cancel out the radiation effect, and then they to get rid of bias, they do this thing where they put in pretend data. They put in data from possible theoretical dark matter interactions. They put that in, and then they see if they can find those signals in their data. And then they find those signals, and then what they do, they call that salting the data. They put in this fake data into their real data. And then they detect those. I'm sure they can actually find the fake ones. And then they unsalt it. They remove the fake data, and then you see if anything's left. So they're testing their ability to detect dark matter by putting in fake dark matter data. And then, so they if they find that, they know they've worked. The experiment has kind of worked. As their experimental techniques have worked. But then they remove the fake data to see if there's anything real there. And this is what happened in this case. They removed all the data, and there was one data point left. And it was at a higher energy range than they'd be looking for. And this is the interesting thing, because they'd been looking kind of at a more reasonable energy range and not being able to find anything, because, again, with their salted data, they'd put in where they expected to find, and they couldn't find anything in that range. They decided, okay, well, let's just widen a little bit. They went to a higher energy range, and lo and behold, they found this one data point. And so it's not... It's a hint that there could be something. Something has caused this, but they don't know what it is. It's only one data point, so you can't hang anything on this. And when you're looking at, they're trying to rule out, say, other radiation or other kind of events that would cause this kind of thing. Now, you can't really rule out all unlikely events, because anything that is extremely unlikely could produce one data point. So you really need to then do more searches to find if this happens again. If it's from whatever source it is, whether it's dark matter or something else causing it, ideally you should be able to find it again. So, the question is now to see if anyone else can find it. But it's exciting because it's an experiment designed to look for dark matter, and it has found something that could be dark matter, and that's what's exciting about it.
2: So was this a published study?
0: It's a preprint.
2: Mm-hmm.
0: So it hasn't been published, it's been submitted for publication. I mean, part of

0: physics works by distributing preprints normally. The whole kind of archive, preprint archive was created for particle physics.
1: Okay.
0: So yeah, this is kind of the standard way of doing things. But yeah, it will be obviously peer reviewed and that sort of thing. But no one's quite arguing with that. The question is whether it turns out to be anything. There's been like spurious like hints of discoveries before that have turned out not to be anything. So that's where I guess the caution is. I mean, if I were to put money on it, I would say it probably will not turn out to be something, because we've been here before essentially. But this is how it would start if we were to find something. You'd find this kind of signal. So that's what's exciting about it, I think, really.
1: It's also exciting that it makes the news, you know. It's such a it's such a far removed component of the universe from our everyday lives, and yet I think dark matter is one of those concepts that captures people's curiosity, you know, and desire for understanding something that we don't know about, exploring the unknown. So
0: yeah,
1: for one data point to make such a big ripple.
0: Yeah, look, the only thing that I would caution about, and I'm just going to check this. See, so this was done over a period, the data collected was done over a period of 220 days. I can't remember the exact start date, but the end date of it was the 1st of April 2024. No one has brought this up, but we're looking at something from the 1st of April. I don't know. Just throwing that out there. If you were to make a joke about it, perhaps that's where the gap is.
1: You found fools matter.
2: Who are you? Who are so wise in the ways of science?
3: A most distinguished scientist whose name we know, even in the wild of Transylvania.
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0: Okay, yes, welcome back to Lost in Science. And look, you've probably heard a lot in the news about not just the weather, but particular things happening with the climate at the moment. Talking about, like, I think the biggest El Nino on record, or the most severe El Nino ever, or all these kind of record-breaking climate impacts, and a lot of very alarming news, I suppose. So, look, we want to find out, I guess, what is actually going on with all this. And fortunately, we have a couple of climate experts here in the studio, namely Kate and Lyndon.
1: Yep, here for it. Let's do it.
0: All right. First of all, like, can we get back to basics? What is El Nino?
1: El Nino means the boy in Spanish. And that's named after the most famous baby boy, the baby Jesus. And it describes a sea surface temperature, so ocean temperature pattern in the tropical Pacific Ocean. It was named El Nino because it was first noticed by South American fishermen, you know, a long, long time ago, who realized that around Christmas time, they would sometimes get a really poor catch. That was because there were fewer nutrients coming up from the subsurface ocean, because there was this sort of tongue of warmer than normal ocean temperatures across the tropical Pacific, right? So the El Nino, an El Nino event, is defined by a tongue of warmer than normal ocean temperatures from South America, Central South America, across from that eastern part of the Pacific into the Central Pacific. It generally occurs when there is a weakening of the trade winds. So the trade winds go from east to the west, and they sort of push surface water across to the west, across towards Australia and Indonesia. And they push that surface water across, and it allows cool water to come up to kind of fill that space. Right?
0: Mm-hmm.
1: You with me so far?
0: Yep.
1: Mm-hmm. I'm making a lot of hand gestures. Excellent for radio. When those trade winds weaken, that surface water kind of sloshes back, which means that the ocean temperatures are warmer than they normally are. Which also means that over the Australian, like the northeast Australian area, the ocean temperatures are a little bit cooler than they normally are. So that's sort of what happens in an El Nino condition. It's an atmosphere and ocean system that's kind of coupled together.
0: Okay. And being in the Pacific Ocean, which is the biggest of the oceans, I believe, it has probably massive impacts on the global climate. What kind of effects does it have typically?
1: So El Nino and La Nina events, La Nina is the other one, the girl, and that's when the opposite thing happens and the trade winds get stronger, which means there's more surface water pushed across to our part of the Pacific Ocean, more cold water being upwelled, and that tongue, instead of being red, if you think warmer than average, which is what you've probably seen now in all of the media reports about the big El Nino event that's happening, it's blue, like it's cooler than average. Okay. And our ocean temperatures are warmer than average. So it is the biggest source of year-to-year climate variability in the world. You know, if you look at a curve of temperatures across the planet, it's going up, but there's year-to-year wiggles, and the wiggles are El Nino plays the biggest role in those year-to-year wiggles. It can affect the global temperature by 0.1, 0.2 degrees.
0: Oh, wow.
1: Over the whole planet, yeah. But the impacts are very large in regions that are directly next to the Pacific, but the El Nino and La Nina patterns also impact the weather and climate in far remote regions as well. And Kate can talk a bit more about that.
5: Yeah, for sure. And I guess it's that impacts on the temperature and rainfall in those other areas. And I think one thing to start with is that you're talking about fishermen, and fishermen in Ecuador are already experiencing lower catches as the fish are migrating to cooler waters. So that's happening now, and we're nowhere near that, you know, December, Christmas time of year.
0: For Australia, doesn't it normally lead to drier conditions? Is that correct?
1: Yeah, El Nino events are generally associated with drier winters and springs, particularly across eastern Australia.
0: Yep.
1: In the Pacific, like our Pacific Island neighbours as well, it's a very strong signal there.
0: Mm-hmm.
1: You know, if you imagine a small shift in where the main tropical rains fall, that's the difference between an island getting its rain and getting no rain. So El Nino has a really big direct impact there. It also generally makes it warmer, particularly during the daytime. Conversely, sometimes if it's drier, there's less cloud, and so the night times can be cooler sometimes in the winter during a strong El Nino event. El Nino events normally start to emerge. This one in particular, I mean, it was called very early in the US. Australia took a little bit longer to officially declare an El Nino event because the indices that Australia uses are more specific to the components of an El Nino event that affects Australia. The US, for example, their meteorological services pay a bit more attention to the ocean, whereas we look at the ocean and the atmosphere. There's different numbers that represent movement in both of those components, and the Bureau of Meteorology here looks at quite a few different things before it will say, yes, this is an El Nino event, but this one was coming. People knew it was coming quite early. Normally it resets in our autumn time. There's a big redistribution of energy across the whole planet, and an El Nino event generally breaks down then, or is generally formed then. And so, yeah, this one was called, what, June or something?
5: June, I think, yeah.
1: Okay. Yeah, and it's still strengthening, and it would probably peak in around our summer.
5: Yeah, late spring, I think, early summer.
0: So this is the thing. So we're talking about the strengthening. Presumably we're talking about things like the temperature differentials and that sort of stuff, that red tongue of water, warm water, etc. Like talking about, does that strengthening El Nino, or that strong El Nino, because we are hearing this is a particularly strong one, does that relate also to particularly strong weather impacts? Like if we can remember some of the big things, like the Millennium Drought, I believe, was, you know, an El Nino-related phenomenon, and that had massive impacts on this continent. Are we going to be seeing similar kind of large weather impacts, or is it more complicated than that?
5: I think it's a bit of both. In some ways, it is a bit more complicated than that, because an El Nino does not necessarily mean that there'll be like strong impacts on Australian temperature and rainfall, because there are a lot of other factors at play. But typically, when we do have these El Nino events, there are strengthenings of, that temperature signal. So it is, likely that, for instance, there'll be some higher temperatures, both the day and nighttime temperatures across Australia over the next few months, and also some drying around southeastern Australia.
0: Right.
1: It's interesting, though, because, as Kate said, there's heaps of other factors that affect the weather and climate in Australia, and an El Nino event just kind of stacks the dice in a slightly different way. But so does climate change, you know.
0: Yeah.
1: People are paying a lot of attention to the seasonal forecast from the Bureau of Meteorology, and they're saying, oh my gosh, look, it's saying it's going to be warmer than average for daytime and for nighttime, but it's been saying that for a really long time because every summer now is warmer than average because the planet is hotter than it was before.
0: Absolutely.
1: So El Nino's strength in particular is not, it's not like a, it's not an equal sign written in pen. It's like a squiggly line written in pencil. The strength of an El Nino is not directly related to the strength of impacts, particularly in Australia. In other parts of the world, yes.
0: Really?
1: Yeah, places that are...
0: So like the Pacific Islands you're
1: talking about? The Pacific Islands, I would say, and probably parts of the west coast of South America and the west coast of North America as well. I think it's more of a direct equal sign. But in Australia, you know, we had an El Nino event in 2023, 2024, and actually that spring of 2023 was the driest 3 months that Australia's ever had, or since records began in 1900. But then in November, it was really wet. Okay. Or November or December, I can't remember. November, it was very wet. And then we had a couple of tropical cyclones that dumped a lot of rain. And so it wasn't a very, very dry summer.
5: Yeah, because there was kind of forecasts about it being, you know, potentially horrific bushfire season again. And we didn't, didn't see that. We saw rain instead.
1: Yeah, exactly. And that's not that there was a failed forecast. It's that there's climate.
0: Mm-hmm.
1: But then there's weather systems that are smaller scale. They can be affected by lots of different things. For the outlook, for example, I think that the Bureau's got for November to January, just counting on my fingers there, there is some indication that like the northeastern part of New South Wales, the current models that the Bureau of Meteorology uses, which takes into account what's going on in the Pacific and the Indian Ocean and the Southern Ocean and everything else, plus climate change, is suggesting it might be slightly wetter than average because the oceans around us are record warmth and there's some wind patterns happening around the Southern Ocean as well that could lead to more onshore flow, which could lead to more rain in that part. So it's like it's not just El Nino is going to drive weather systems in Australia in the summertime. Be alert and not alarmed would be my suggestion for the El Nino. Like it's really scary and it's really big and... It is definitely going to lead to 2027 being the warmest year that the Earth has experienced at the same time as humans being alive on the planet.
0: Which is, I guess, where a lot of the concern is coming from, that we are seeing this, the overall trend of climate change, and then you add something like this on top of it, I think people do get very scared.
1: Yeah.
0: And we've just had big climate impacts in the Northern Hemisphere over their summer, you know, with floods and fires and this sort of thing. And so the worry is that it's going to get even worse over the next year or so. Is that so we just can't predict that? Is that what you're suggesting? That it's possible, but it's not necessarily going to happen just because the El Niño is so strong.
5: Yeah. I mean, I guess also the emphasis is on being prepared as well. And I think one thing that the World Meteorological Organization is already working with a lot of the like national and regional Met services to try to, and disaster preparedness services to, be prepared for this event, for, changes to rainfall, for changes to then like agriculture and crop yields. So there's a lot of these kind of flow-on impacts across different countries and trying to mitigate those and prepare communities in advance.
1: I've seen a bit of conversation around comparing this very strong El Nino event to one that happened in, 1887? 1888.
5: Wow.
1: Where there was huge famines around the world. And so I've seen, I've had more people talk to me at school pickup about this El Nino event because they know the area that I'm in, than about climate change.
0: Right.
1: Because the narrative is really strong and they're like, El Nino event equals drought, it equals famine, it equals... you know, big impacts. And there will be global impacts, but there are other factors at play as well.
5: Mm.
1: And I think the Bureau of Meteorology's messaging around the strength of an El Nino doesn't equal the strength of impacts in our part of the world is very wise. But it also means that when this El Nino event dissipates, we will still be living in a warmer planet. So there's still going to be increased risks of all of the extreme events that we've talked about. It's just that the El Nino event's kind of supercharging the impacts of climate change, I would say.
0: Okay. So come back to what you guys said, be alert, not alarmed. But, be aware, be expect more of this in the future as well.
5: Yeah.
1: Yep.
0: Okay.
6: And that's it for another episode of Lost in Science. Lost in Science is recorded for 3CR in Melbourne on the lands of the Wurundjeri people of the Kulin Nation. 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

0: Hello, and welcome to The Wire, your national and independent coverage of current affairs right across Australia on community and Indigenous radio. I'm Mary-Kate Hannigan, coming to you from 4ZZZ in Meanjin, Brisbane. And today on the show...
1: And when workers don't have the hours in the day or when they don't have resources to do the work that they want to do, that ultimately has a negative impact on those children and young people.
0: Thousands of Queensland child safety and youth justice workers walked off the job last Friday over stalled negotiations on pay and working conditions. Also,
2: I think the key thing for the street communities is really about building a trust. A lot of communities are not necessarily anti-renewable, so they are really more concerned at what happens in our communities.
0: New research shows community attitudes toward renewable energies still a significant hurdle in regional Australia. And later today...
3: When the changes were implemented and we suddenly found ourselves able to donate, we thought this is a perfect opportunity for us to get involved.
0: We hear from the co-founders of Team Fruit Juice, Australia's biggest LGBTQ QIA Plus focused donor team with Lifeblood. We'll have this and more for you over the next half hour. Thanks for being with us today. We're on air across Australia thanks to the Community Radio Network and support from the Community Broadcasting Foundation. First up today, structural racism is holding back Indigenous workers across the country, according to a leading First Nations researcher. A joint study released this week by the University of Technology Sydney and Indigenous Business Australia has found First Nations employees earn around $15,000 less than non-Indigenous workers each year. The Wire's contributor from NERS, Mark Hydes, spoke with Director of the Centre for Indigenous People and Work at UTS, Professor Noreen Young, to find out more.
4: About people who've been doing what we should do, which is enter the higher paid occupations, still a degree and a more prestigious job doesn't protect you from earning less than your non-Indigenous counterpart.
5: That's interesting, isn't it? Because it's been assumed the gap is due to education, experience, or typical roles in the past, isn't it?
4: Yeah, it absolutely has. And all that stuff about they're not ready for, it was always said about employment for a long time, but then it's been said about managerial and leadership roles. And even when we do go into leadership and managerial roles, we don't get paid the same.
5: Lower pay also means lower superannuation, so it's a lifelong issue, isn't it?
4: Of course it is. It means lower superannuation, it means lower savings, lower income to access home loans, lower capacity for accumulated wealth, which, of course, we know we don't have because our people weren't allowed to accumulate wealth. So it has massive flow-on effects.
5: What barriers do you think Indigenous people are facing when they walk into a job interview?
4: We can't exactly quantify what the barriers are, but from what the stats tell us, we'd have to assume. You can't assume anything else, given that, as you say, the factors around education and experience and age aren't there anymore. So this has to be structural racism. And in fact, one of the really interesting findings is the findings for Indigenous men, which says that Indigeneity is far more of a factor than gender.
5: You touched on structural racism there. How is that limiting careers?
4: Well, clearly it's limiting careers when we know what the stats are for our people in management and leadership positions in this place, and they're very low. So why not? Why are our people not being encouraged to apply? Why are our people not being part of all of the talent development programs and identified as those people who should be developed for leadership positions? Why aren't they applying for them? All of the things which says that career progression is limited for Aboriginal and Torres Strait Islander people.
5: Did you find anything that makes you think the pay gap will change in the future in a positive way, or could it get worse?
4: No. What our tracking of it over the last decade and forecasting says that it will at best stay the same unless there's positive interventions in order to change it. So we need employers and government and the employment community to act.
5: I was about to ask you about that. Does this need government involvement?
4: Look, we'd like to put to organisations that they develop positive duty mechanisms to prevent structural racism, but we do call on government to work with us for a positive duty to be implemented into the Racial Discrimination Act as it is currently in the Sex Discrimination Act to prevent sexism and sexual harassment and sex discrimination. We want to see that in the Racial Discrimination Act to prevent race discrimination.
5: What does this mean in terms of the closing the gap targets?
4: Well, it is really important in terms of all of the targets. So the employment targets, in a very kind of deficit-based way, when we talk about the employment targets, we only talk about bums on seats. Now, obviously, that's important because we want our people to be in work, but the reason that they're not in work is down to structural racism. So if we deal with structural racism in all areas of the workplace and the workforce, that's going to benefit all of the areas that need looking at.
5: What impact do you hope your findings will have?
4: We hope that it will begin. This is the beginning of a new national conversation around pay parity and equal pay for Aboriginal and Torres Strait Islander people, that will be positive.
0: Professor Noreen Young from the University of Technology Sydney there, speaking with NERS Mark Hides.
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0: Thousands of Queensland child safety and youth justice workers walked off the job last Friday over stalled negotiations on pay and working conditions. The Together Union has been negotiating with the state government on a new child safety and youth justice agreement since March. Together's Assistant Secretary, Dee Spink, says Queensland's child protection system is under increasing pressure, as more than 100 child safety officer positions and at least 60 youth justice positions remain vacant, and some workers report carrying caseloads nearly twice the agreed safe level.
7: We've been in negotiations with the government since March for a new EB for these workers. The sorts of things that they are asking for as part of that EB process are really around workloads, resources, making sure that they actually have, you know, the resources and the ability to do the job that they want to do, which is a really important one for all of Queensland in terms of child protection and youth justice workers. So they walked off the job because there's no offer on the table for them. Their EB has been expired for almost 2 months at this point, and the government is just not hearing what they're, you know, not hearing what they're saying, and they have a very important message as well.
0: Overview for people that aren't really aware what the state of play is for child safety and youth justice workers. Like, what are their current workloads? What are they currently dealing with?
7: It's a bit easier to talk about this in child safety because Child Safety actually has a workload management tool that we've agreed with their department on. But when it comes to youth justice, one of the things that we are seeking as part of this EV is that they have something similar, so we can actually quantify that. But I can certainly talk, you know, more generally about what life is like for youth justice workers as well. But so when we're talking about the ongoing intervention space, which is probably one of the largest spaces as well, we've agreed with the department over a number of years that a safe and reasonable caseload should be 16. We're routinely hearing of members who have caseloads in the 30s. I've even heard of caseloads in the 40s. But certainly, it's usually, I would say, I haven't had a conversation with any of our members in the past you know, 2 years or so where they've had anything close to 16. So we're talking about, in some instances, double what the safe and reasonable caseload should be. When it comes to youth justice, because they don't have that tool, it is a little bit more difficult to quantify. But what our members are saying is that they have significant workload pressures. As you can imagine, in Queensland, youth crime is a really big topic, and it's certainly something that this government campaigned on. There is no shortage of work for youth justice workers. They also have an added element of it's really difficult to attract people to come to work for the department because they're sort of frontline, really critical roles. They're not paid like some other agencies would pay a similar sort of role to.
0: Some of the real life impacts of those kinds of things like unpaid hours and excessive caseloads, what the impact is on vulnerable children in our community?
7: So for child safety and youth justice over the last 12 months, that's been 54,000 hours. Really shocking when you think about it. And those are hours that have been worked and those workers simply haven't been remunerated for that. There's a number of elements to the difficulties of these sorts of workloads as well. There's the personal for our members who are working in child safety and youth justice. You know, we've had members reflect to us that sometimes they feel like they are, you know, neglecting their own families because they're looking after these children and young people. And that's a testament to their dedication, but it's not a choice that anybody should ever have to make. And then on the other hand as well, when we're talking about exactly as you've said, some of the most vulnerable children and young people in the state of Queensland. And when workers don't have the hours in the day or when they don't have the, you know, resources to do the work that they want to do, that ultimately has a negative impact on those children and young people. And I think as a society, you know, it has a negative impact on our society as a whole as well.
0: If these negotiations continue to stall, what do you suspect the outcomes could be for both the workers and also the children and youth?
7: I think it's really important to note that while our members did walk off the job on Friday, that wasn't an easy decision for them in a couple of ways. Of course, it's a, you know, they're taking a pay cut that week because they'll be paid for less hours than they usually work. But they also care so deeply about the children and the young people and the families that they work with that it is a real, you know, agonising decision for them to make to have to do that, but that's just how strongly they feel about getting fair outcomes through this EB process.
0: Together Union Assistant Secretary Dee Spink there, ending that story. You're listening to The Wire, independent current affairs on community and Indigenous radio. I'm Mary-Kate Hannigan in Brisbane. A big hello to our friends in Armidale on 2ARM. To our listeners in Alice Springs on ACCC, and to the other side of the country on Radio Galari in Broome, Western Australia.

0: With rising energy bills, retiring coal fire plants, and the continuing onset of climate change, the renewable energy transition is now more urgent than it's ever been. But building renewable infrastructure to facilitate the transition is only half the battle. Community opposition in regional areas is still a significant hurdle. New research from Curtin University assessed regional attitudes in several WA communities, finding it's less about whether communities support renewables and more about the conditions they expect in return. The Wires contributor from RTRFM, Fiona Bartholomeus, spoke with Curtin University School of Digital Management professor Mingming Chen to learn more.
1: Well, our studies, actually, we don't actually interview those communities, but rather we're looking at all the online conversations. So we're local community talking on Facebook, TikTok, and then all the public forums, digital forums online. So we're looking at what we call digital conversations. So we're looking at three regional communities, including Busselton, Conjolup, and Albanese. So these three communities are actually at a different stages of the renewable energy transition. So from the online conversations, actually we can see a lot of things going on at the communities, and each of them actually have different type of discussions. And also we found that because they're at a different stage, and their discussions are quite different. So if we take a closer look, look at Busselton, so where the renewable energy development is really still being planned. So a lot of conversation about from the regional communities is really about uncertainty. So the community at Busselton is really wanting clarity about what will happen, whether actually they are genuine, like being part of the conversation. Because some of them feel like they are not being part of a conversation that can actually influence the decisions. So Conjolup is a different picture. So the concerns become more tangible. So like issues like noise, land access, like implementation, whether promised benefit actually can materialize. And so who get the jobs, who bear the cost, who get the benefit. So the community and the country are really concerned with specific areas. So that's become a key issue for them. But if we look at Albanese, you know, where the renewable infrastructure has operated for decades, shows a very, very different picture. So when we're looking at a community sentiment, so they're predominantly positive because for Albanese, people actually can see the tangible environmental, like economic and tourism benefit. In fact, from our research, a lot of people actually coming to Albanese will actually visit the wind farm. So it's become part of identity of Albanese. So it's quite a positive. So what we can see when we're looking at the online discussions, this really give us different pictures.
2: Yeah, it must be really interesting to compare and see the different stages and the communities and their responses. Do you think it's those different stages of the renewable infrastructure that they attribute to the different attitudes, or is there another reason why there's a difference in attitudes?
1: I think the key thing for the three communities is really about a building of trust. So at an early stage, at a later stage, because when we talk about renewable energies, a lot of communities are not actually necessarily anti-renewable. So they are really more concerned with what happened in our communities. And they're really concerned who benefit and who actually, don't benefit from the renewable energies. So I think that the key discussion is really about, so if we want to be part of the renewable energies, there's really a trust issue. So what we found from our research is that if the trust is lost at an early stage, it's very hard to rebuild it. That we'll call trust deficit. In regional communities. So one way is really about the renewable energy project itself, the actual benefit. But the other part is really about the trust. So if we lost the trust in the early stage, it's just very hard to build to get the support. That's why we see there's also a lot of cases in other part of Australia that people really opposite, you know, people not really resist, you know, renewable energies. It's because the trust has been lost at the beginning.
0: Curtin University professor Mingming Chen there, speaking with RTRFM's Fiona Bartholomeus.
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0: Blood donations save millions of Australian lives each year, but the supply remains vulnerable to shortages. This year's changes to donor eligibility now means more people from the LGBTQIA plus community can give blood. The Wire's contributor from FBI Radio, Lindsay Vassallo, has the story.
4: I'm sitting in front of my computer, answering questions. The screen before me is on the Lifeblood website. Amongst the several queries are ones ranging from the boring,
5: are you 18 to 75 years old? Yes.
4: To the risk you.
5: Have you had sex with a new partner or multiple partners in the last 6 months? Yes.
4: And after a stream of yes or no questions, I get my results.
5: Great news, you can book a donation. Oh, delightful.
4: Being an eligible donor means I'm one of 580,000 people in Australia giving more than 1 million litres of blood yearly. It can feel good to be a blood donor, but this outcome wouldn't have been possible a year ago. Before the 20th of April 2026, gay men, bisexual men, and transgender women like me were barred from donating blood if they had sex with a male partner in the past 3 months. But after decades of enforcement, the Therapeutic Goods Administration approved to see these restrictions come to an end, meaning all donors will be asked the same questions about their sex life, regardless of gender or sexuality. Since enacting these new rules, praise has been given by the community most impacted by the change.
6: We have been challenging the Lifeblood staff with our gay shenanigans and puns and innuendos and double entendres as much as possible.
7: My name is Graham. I'm a marriage celebrant here in Australia.
6: My name is Errol. I mostly try and find customers for Graham's marriage celebrant job.
7: It's great.
6: But otherwise, I'm a doctor and I'm training to become a psychiatrist.
5: Graham August and Errol Darkeek have been a loving couple for 6 years now, and they're also the founding members of Fruit Juice.
7: Fruit Juice came to be when Lifeblood Australia announced plasma pathways, or the changes in eligibility amongst donors, particularly impacting gay, bisexual men, trans people and sex workers as well. So when the changes were implemented and we suddenly found ourselves able to donate, we thought this is a perfect opportunity for us to get involved, for us to start something and create a community where we can help support other people in similar situations, those who have been impacted or have felt discriminated against by Lifeblood in the past, to feel a bit more comfortable and a bit more like they were looked after during this entire process.
5: When you first heard about them being implemented, how did you both feel about it?
6: It's something that we've been fighting for a long time. It's been illegal for men who have sex with men to donate easily since the 1980s, since the HIV/AIDS crisis started. So we are young, and we were never able to donate our blood products for our entire lives. So yeah, it felt like a momentous change.
7: Important to acknowledge that, yes, this is a step in the right direction. At this point, you know, like Errol had mentioned, we had grown up as gay men knowing that we were told we have dangerous bodies. We were told that, you know, we were not able to contribute to the well-being of society because of who we are. Mm. And that hurts. And the damage for a lot of people was done, and the trauma caused that was experienced hard. And it's there's still people today who are unwilling to forgive, and they're unwilling to get involved because of that trauma and discrimination that our community has experienced.
5: The LGBT community faced a lot of social harm from these restrictions, but medical professionals argued that these policies had its reasons. Initial tests during the height of the AIDS crisis could not detect HIV for up to 3 months post-infection. Additionally, gay and bisexual men are still the most likely group in Australia to contract the illness. But now HIV detection has improved significantly, and those positive to the illness are at a record low. Today, barring social groups is no longer justified. So what benefits can come from these changes?
7: It's promoting a sense of belonging and welcoming into a space where we were basically barred from so long. So there's going to be an entirely new generation of little rainbow people out there who they're going to grow up being able to contribute in this way. And to turn it into a more medical side, there's going to be so many more donors who are actually eligible, which is, you know, fantastic because the statistics, and again, one donation, regardless of blood or plasma, can save up to 3 lives. And 1 in 3 people will need blood or blood products. But in Australia, only 1 in 30 people donate. By opening up that eligibility to more people, to our community, it is just opening the doors for more people to be able to give those life-saving products.
0: Founders of Fruit Juice, Errol Dulkick and Graham August there, ending the story by FBI Radio's Lindsay Vassallo. And unfortunately, that's the end of the show today. Thanks so much for listening, wherever you are in Australia. 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The Wire acknowledges the traditional custodians of the Turrbal and Yuggera countries where this program has been produced, and we pay our respects to Aboriginal elders, past and present. Today, The Wire came to you from 4ZZZ in Meanjin, Brisbane. I'm Mary-Kate Hannigan. As always, thank you so much for your company, and we'll see you next time on The Wire.
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0: Hi, I'm Lachlan, and I work and volunteer at 2SER, and I do a show on Fridays called Mighty Real. The two things I love the most about 2SER are the people and the music.
1: Great to have your company right across Australia, thanks to the Community Radio Network, and heard first on the Mighty 2SER, wherever you're listening. Welcome to Chimes. I'm Paul Gough. This is a program that celebrates guitar pop. And I haven't made a program that has a thematic core to it for a very long time. Sometimes just because I'm far too busy. But recently I was hosting a program on ABC local radio, and I chose as the emphasis for music on that day, getting back to the 9-to-5 reality, as a lot of us are, given we've come away from a holiday. Maybe some of you didn't have a holiday. But I thought I'd look at days of the week. Can't choose songs about Saturday or Sunday as much as I'd love to, because there's a lot of them. And I've discovered in this process, please, songwriters, come up with some good songs about Thursday, because there aren't a lot around. So we're going to hear songs about Monday to Friday as a way of getting us ready, or as a way of making us go, yeah, I'm back in the groove. This first song, called As Fresh as Monday, and I don't know how many of us turn up fresh on a Monday, is by the group whose song we use as a theme for Chimes. The great group, originally from Tassie, moved to Melbourne back in the 80s. They were called the Oddlites, and this, from the B-side of that Chimes single, is the track I just mentioned, As Fresh as Monday.

I loved the duo of Ultimate Painting, Jack Cooper and James Hoare. Really fantastic songwriters. And of course, they released an album which disappeared as quickly as it came out, only endured about, I don't know, a month or so as a, well, as a pre-release, and then it was just withdrawn, never came out. That was from the album that did stay out and about that came out in 2016 from Ultimate Painting, called Dusk, and I played for you the track Monday Morning Somewhere Central. As this is the theme for today's Chimes, looking at days of the week, and that really coming about because reflecting on the fact of people getting back to the 9-to-5 grind, Monday to Friday is, I guess, the days most of us work. Some work other days, of course. Some of our weeks are very different. But, yeah, using that traditional sense of Monday to Friday, I've chosen songs that have that name attached to them. We started with the Oddalites and the B-side to their wonderful Chime single, which gives the program its name, As Fresh as Monday. So we'll go sequentially, coming up to Tuesday now. And there are a lot of good songs about Tuesday, I have to say. This one is from one of my favourite groups that were around in the 80s and slightly odd in some ways. They were called Felt. And this is from their eighth album that came out in 1988, The Magic of Eights, and was called The Pictorial Jackson Review. What was unusual about this release was the A-side was chock full of indie pop nuggets, all quite short songs, but the B-side were just two very long instrumental tracks, which kind of made it a little bit unusual. The track I'm playing came out on the reissue of that release called Tuesday's Secret. It was actually the flip side of a single around about at the same time called Space Blues. I'm not sure why it wasn't on the original, and I'm not sure why it was put on there and not Space Blues. I can't answer these questions. All I can tell you is this is a damn good pop song from Felt, Tuesday's Secret.

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0: Ready yourselves on June 16th at 10 p.m. as we begin 2SER's newest program entitled Metal on the Margins.
1: But if any of you mere mortals cannot wait, you can find us on social media at 2SERMOM.

because that track Tuesday Secret was actually meant to be on the album, but that and Jewels Are Set in Crowns were pulled in favour of keyboardist Martin Duffy's instrumental tracks that took up the B-side. I mean, those two tracks wouldn't have made it go a longer album, but I guess they could have shuffled things around a little bit. Anyway, they were restored to the album called The Pictorial Jackson Review. I fell in love with Felt from their early days on the Creation Records label. A lot of their stuff's been reissued on Cherry Red out of the UK. And just, I think, a pretty important band of the 80s. Lawrence went on to create some other rather different sort of bands like Denim. If you don't know any of these outfits, go and check them out. Don't forget we have a Facebook page. If you look for the handle at Jingle Jangle Chimes, you'll find it. Or if you just put Chimes in the little search box, you'll come up with it. You can also get in touch. Have I told you that before? Yes, many times I know. Send me an email, chimes@2ser.com, where the program's first aired. Off to Perth, albeit in a time machine, to an absolutely brilliant band that were around in the 80s. They were called The Palisades and they released, well, a couple of things, but their 12-inch that came out at the time made me absolutely fall in love with them. This one, which with all their tracks were reissued on Egg Records back in 2004, called A Month Too Soon, 86 to 89, is Alternatively Wednesday.

Yes, we played a lot of jangly pop on this show from the 80s. It was really, for me, I guess growing up, that was when I really started to fall in love with this kind of music. It made me go back and listen to a lot of 60s music. I'd been aware of bands like the Beatles and the Byrds, but I sort of dug deeper into the 60s, and it's propelled me forward to find things with a similar oeuvre, and that's why I love doing Chimes. I bring all those elements together for you. That was the sound of 1986, a group called the Sidleys, which were a four-piece, and they were signed to a little label called Medium Cool, which is a fairly great label, and released their debut single, What Went Wrong This Time, one of my all-time favourite tunes, and I played for you one of my favourite tracks, alternatively, Wednesday from the Palisades. We are skipping along the days of the week for this edition of Chimes, and we are into the difficult day of Thursday. Look, I think I mentioned at the start of the program, I did another program where I was looking at days of the week, but I was probably looking at it from a more populist bent, if you want to call it that, or a commercial bent. And even at that level, there are very few songs about Thursday. There's a track by Bowie. There's not a lot of others, I've got to tell you. It's pretty slim pickings. But I'm glad to be able to share with you this next group, a group that gets skirted over in the arc of pop songwriting. They also came out of the UK in the 80s, but weren't affiliated with any of the movements I've spoken about or labels of that period. They released two albums, a couple of singles, and they split up in the early 90s, just given that they didn't probably get the success that they had hoped for. They were called the Parachute Men, and they had also had some sterling tracks. Wonderful sound, beautiful, slightly melancholic edge to what they did. This one's from their second album called Earth, Dogs and Eggshells. And this is the single that heralded that particular release, and one that I've still is still a favourite in my collection. This from the Parachute Men is Every Other Thursday.

It's only in recent times that I shared with you a track from the excellent The Chameleons and from their first album, Script of the Bridge. On that occasion, I was sort of showcasing bands that had that sort of strong 80s post-punk feel to what they're doing. This time I'm playing them. Look, I could play them just because I love them, but this time the reason I'm sharing the track with you is because of our Days of the Week theme, Thursday's Child, from that debut release. All of their albums are pretty good and highly recommended by me. The Sound of the Chameleons that came out of Manchester in the early 80s. Prior to that, we heard from the Parachute Men from Leeds. They came out in the mid-80s. Different sound, very much in that indie pop vein. But after that particular album, or the track we heard from on that album, Every Other Thursday, and the album being Earth Dogs and Eggshells, that momentum that they had hoped for just hadn't really got them anywhere. And so they broke up, sadly, the Parachute Men. This is Chimes, heard first on 2SER in Sydney and heard right across the country thanks to the Community Radio Network. Really great to have your company. Hope you're enjoying the tunes. I love when you reach out, and I've had some lovely messages recently. It's always a pleasure to share these tunes with you. Now, one of my all-time favourite bands are Yola Tengo, and I was fortunate enough to... I only saw them once, but when I did, their amp blew up and they turned the show into what was to be a particular set of music. They just let everyone sing out from the crowd, and if it was... they were able to do it based on some limitations that had been imposed upon them, they did so. And it was a magic gig. One of my favourites, I've got to tell you. But what I love about them is they so often tackle cover songs in such a brilliant, brilliant way. And it was way back at the start of their career in 1990 when they released Fake Book that featured some sterling tracks, one of which was an old Cat Stevens song. But the track that I have gone back to, and I've played to some people who, if they love the original as much as I do, I have to say, it's one of my favourite songs from The Cure, Friday I'm in Love. The fact that it's a little more stripped back, languid, and a little more slacker, shall I use the term, makes people not as excited. But I think this is a really, really fantastic version of Friday I'm in Love from Yellow.

There's a little label out of New York that's been around for quite a while, but a friend of mine pointed me in their direction in the early noughties called Cloudberry Records, and they released a lot, and I'm talking a lot of EPs. This is from EP number 75 that came out in 2008 from a group, the Arc Lamps. And this label really were able to find the new generation of jangly pop freaks. A lot of the bands that I've collected from that label, I don't really know that well, but I love so much of the music that came out on the label. That's from a little EP called You Made a Wave of Sound from the Arc Lamps, and I shared with you the track Good Friday. Prior to that, we heard from the magical Yola Tengo from an album that included some killer versions of tracks from very diverse artists such as Hank Williams, Sun Ra, and Love and Spoonful. But it was their rendition of The Cure, which fit our brief for today, Friday I'm in Love, and a top-notch song. I was going to play The Cure's version, then I remembered Yola Tengo, and I guess that stripped-back feel with the prominence of the guitars was maybe just slightly better attuned to what we do here at Chimes. This is the name of the program, Chimes. I'm Paul Gough. Now, we've gone through all the days of the week, so what do we do but cherry pick from, because we don't have a lot of time left. Here's a song I wanted to play from The Verve, and it's, again, in the line of what we heard from Yola Tengo. It's a stripped-back version of a track from their debut album, A Storm in Heaven, which was such a killer release that came out in 1993. A lot of their albums have been reissued, and then it comes with, obviously, bonus tracks, which, if you're a fan, you obviously get very, very excited about. So this one, the acoustic version of Make It Till Monday.

0: one of my favourite bands out of the UK from the Creation label roster, and there's a lot of great bands on that label, is The Loft, and from the ashes of The Loft rose The Weather Prophets, also The Caretaker Race and The Wishing Stones. The Loft was such an influential band, and from their canon, I played for you On a Tuesday, great track. We also heard from The Verve, their track Make It Till Monday, from their debut album A Storm in Heaven. Now, we'll go to Wednesday, I think, as one of our closing tracks, and then I'll have a special one to conclude with. Kobe and the Prisoners. There's something special about this release in the kernel of the idea I had for this was Monday to Friday being the 9-to-5 working week, and everyone is sort of going back to it. Well, Cody of the band Cody and the Prisoners, for his third album, did something different. He got sick of the 9-to-5 and gave up his full-time job, decided to stay at home with his three-year-old son, sold his house, bought a new dilapidated building to fix up. And in all of that change in his life, it gave him this whole new emphasis in creativity. And out of it was born this particular album that came out towards the end of last year called I Imagined a Window from Kobe and the Prisoners. This one is called Wednesday at Noon.
1: Well...

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4: Hi, I'm Tony Duke, 2SER's Station Transition Director. On the 1st of October 1979, 2SER went to air for the first time. 47 years later, on the 1st of October 2026, we're gathering at the UTS Startups on Broadway from 2pm to 3pm to celebrate that history and launch Radiothon 2026. 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

0: some 60s pop stylings to take us out this week. The sound there of Coconut Groove from 7 years ago, How to Build a Maze, and some wonderful folkloric sounds of Sweden. Some of the little melodies are woven into that track. Even the name of the band comes from a Love and Spoonful song. And I shared with you as a way of closing the program, Monday is a popular day to write songs about on a Monday morning. We started with Kobe and the Prisoners, great new track from them, new as in within the last few months. Anyway, Wednesday at noon. You've been listening to Chimes. I'm Paul Gough. I hope you've enjoyed this thematic program. And if you are heading back to work, take it easy. If you've already been in it, well, just keep going. And if you're still in holiday mode, good luck to you. Maybe you're retired. I don't know. Whatever the case may be, I look forward to your company next week on Chimes. But stick around on 2SER because coming up, the mighty Stuart Coop and Dirt Music. And to take us there, one of the great songs as performed by the Mexican mask-wearing surf rock-loving funsters known as Lost Straight Jackets. This is their rendition of Friday on My Mind. Have a great week. Speak to you soon.
1: Thank you, Paul.
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2: Hope that's okay.
1: For now, though, it is 7 o'clock.
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4: Good morning, I'm Laura Devoy. All government departments and agencies have been directed to review their cyber systems following the Medicare portal hack. The Home Affairs Department issued the directive, which advises departments to throw away old cyber systems. In a statement, Acting Minister Richard Marles says AI is changing the environment in which we operate at extraordinary speed and government systems need to keep up. Meantime, an expert in cyberspace law has welcomed the increasing number of local councils who are enforcing rules on AI smart glasses. The products have been banned in some public places by the City of Sydney and other major councils, including Brisbane and Yarra. But disability campaigners say losing access to the technology would be detrimental to Australians with vision loss and or impairment. Speaking to National Radio News, former chair of the Australian Privacy Foundation, David Vale, says smart glasses should be banned everywhere.
5: It's quite possible it's being recorded, who knows where, might be being sent offshore, might last for 2 seconds or it might last for 50 years. So you've got no idea where it's going, how long it's been going to be available or how it's going to be used.
4: Friends of an Australian man accused of terrorism offences in Vietnam have criticised his arrest. Authorities say Hiep Tran and another man were arrested after attempting to enter Vietnam illegally. It's alleged they had planned to carry out terrorist activities while in the country. Mr Tran was reportedly a member of the pro-democracy group Viet Tan. His friend, Phong Nguyen, told the ABC the charges were fabricated.
6: The Vietnamese authority has a habit of charging any human rights defenders or anyone who are critical to the government of terrorism charge. And this is a common pattern that we have seen.
4: The Department of Foreign Affairs and Trade said yesterday it was making urgent inquiries with Vietnamese authorities. The Australian Education Union says class sizes in Australian public primary schools remain well above the OECD average. A new report shows Australian teachers spent more hours teaching each year than those in most other countries, and the average class size has not changed in a decade. The Spanish government has approved plans to ban evictions until 2030 as it attempts to deal with a housing crisis. The issue came to a head after an 87-year-old woman was evicted when her rent massively increased. The BBC's Guy Hedgeco is in Madrid's Puerta del Sol, where hundreds of people pitched tents in protest.
7: Well, without a doubt, the case of Mari Carmen Abascal has piled pressure onto the government and onto the political class, protecting people from further evictions until 2030, the automatic extension of rental contracts. Those are some of the things which these activists have been demanding. So it does seem that at least some of their demands have been listened to. Whether they can get approved by Congress on Friday, which is when we expect the vote to take place, is perhaps another matter.
4: Morocco has its first female prime minister. Fatima Zahra El Mansouri's Authenticity and Modernity Party won the most seats in last week's parliamentary elections. She was named PM by King Mohammed VI overnight. She's only the second woman to lead a government in an Arab nation. Turning to sport, in football, Brazil has defeated Australia 4-2 in Brisbane. The visitors opened the scoring in the third minute. The Socceroos scored two goals in 5 minutes via Alessandro Cicardi and Connor Metcalf before giving away a penalty just before half-time. Brazil proved too strong in the second half with another two goals. Australia now turns its focus to preparing for the Asian Cup, which gets underway in January.
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1: To SER Breakfast. And a very good morning to you, and welcome to The Breakfast Show. It's Wednesday morning, the 30th of September, and it's nice to be back on your airwaves, actually. Robbie Buck joining you this morning after a couple of weeks off. And a big thank you to the wonderful Lachlan for filling in while I was away. I was actually in Indonesia for a couple of weeks, which was a fascinating place to visit, I've got to say. I went to a place called Raja Ampat, which is extraordinarily beautiful. It has the greatest diversity and most intense marine life. When I say intense, I mean sort of heaviest mass of a marine life anywhere in the world. Incredible coral and just, you know, tropical fish everywhere. And then Yogyakarta, about 500 k's east of Jakarta for about a week, which was fascinating too. And I brought you a little present, which I'll get to in just a moment. Before I do, though, just a quick look at what the day is, well, has in store for you this morning and today. And it's going to be a cracker. What a beautiful morning. Heading for a top of 26 across Sydney. A sunny day, currently about 12 degrees in the city. Feels like about 9 degrees, but it is absolutely sensational. Got some really tasty morsels for you as the morning goes on. A little later on this morning, Mr. Richard Kingsmill is going to be back with us and having a chat about music, which is what he likes to do. A bit sooner than that, we're going to be taking a look at those moths that have been turning up in your house in the last couple of days. And it's really, really good news. You know, there's so much bad news around us, but the return of the bogong moth is a fantastic development, and somebody who's celebrating will be joining us before too long. Before we get to any of that, though, like I mentioned, I've got a little bit of a present for you. I was in Indonesia, and I was desperate to try and bring some Indonesian music home, preferably as a record, and I found this group, and I'll play a couple of tracks as the morning goes on. They're an Indonesian kind of funk soul psychedelic outfit called Nusantara Beat, that you might have actually seen at WOMAD earlier this year. They came and played a few dates across Australia, but a fantastic self-titled album that they released that I found in this crazy little record store filled with old tapes and CDs and all sorts of things. And this was sitting there on the shelf looking rather seductive. And I thought, why don't I bring it home and play it for you? You're on 2SER 107.3. It's your community radio station. And this is The Breakfast Show.

0: you know, one of the many great things about this institution that you're listening to this morning, that is 2SER FM, is that it celebrates so much local creativity and especially local music, and that is another example of it. It's a Sydney Eora-based artist called Augley, who's a sort of has Korean background, and a track there called I'm Happy, which hopefully is the case for you on this Wednesday morning. And before that, a little something that I brought back from my travels, as it so happens, from Indonesia, Nusantara Beat, although strictly speaking they actually live in the Netherlands these days, where that self-titled debut album was recorded, released last year, and the opening track from their album, it's called Kimasa Lalu, from those guys. It's a quarter past seven. Hope you're doing very well on this Wednesday morning. If you're out on the roads, then, well, let's take a look.
1: 2SER traffic.
0: Yeah, a few incidents across the city. Bass Hill on the Hume Highway, just past Chester Hill Road. There's a crash there and two of three eastbound lanes is closed, and heavy traffic conditions around that area. That's in Bass Hill. Moorbank on the M5 motorway approaching Moorbank Avenue. There's another crash. Multiple vehicles are involved in that one. Heavy traffic conditions around that site too. And a couple of building fires across the city this morning. Brookvale, Pittwater Road approaching Winborne Road. An earlier building fire has caused some problems. Two of three southbound lanes is closed. And Lakemba at Canterbury Road between Dennis Street and Haldon Street. Another earlier fire has caused some issues and the road is closed, excuse me, in both directions. So, yeah, that's what's happening across the city this morning. Well, we've been to Indonesia. Let's take you to Ethiopia. Oh, no, sorry, we're taking you to London now. Ethiopia up next. Gosh, we're well-travelled, aren't we? This is Ibibio Sound Machine.

so much travel for you this morning. You're possibly feeling a bit jet-lagged, but it's worth it. To Ethiopia just there, and a singer called Alemayehu Ashiti, who is an Ethiopian musician and singer. He's been around since, well, the 60s, but getting a reworking there, a kind of fresher version of a track from him. In before that, an album that has one of the greatest album covers I've seen in absolute years. If you are near a computer and you want to put Ibibio, I-B-I-B-I-O, Ibibio Sound Machine into your search engine and have a look at their latest album, it is just a cracking image. And the music, as you heard there, is equally as good. Love from the Ibibio Sound Machine. 25 past 7 here on 2SER FM. In just a moment, we are going to be celebrating some good news. There's a lot of bad news, but there's some good news that has just landed in the last couple of days, and so we'll be getting into that. But we continue our journey, and this is a fellow who really put his money where his mouth is when it comes to pursuing his music, a fellow called Will Holland, who is an English producer who did some fantastic productions in the earlier 2000s in the UK, but he was increasingly interested in the palettes that were coming out of other parts of the world, including Colombia. He was so excited about what was happening in Colombia, the cumbia music and all the local music there, he actually relocated to Bogota and formed a bunch of acts while he was there. And then he has subsequently moved to New York City. His name is Will Holland, but he goes by the name of Quantic, and this is from an album of his from a year or two ago called Dancing While Falling. And a track called Run. 26 past 7. Good morning.

Have you noticed that this is just coming through on one channel? Let's just see if we fix it. All right, hang on. Okay, that didn't really work. So we're going to have a little listen to our feature album instead, which is in stereo. This is the Ezra Collective. The album's called Here Because of Hope, and this one's called Bunny on the Rise, to get you hopping into your morning.

Your feature album this week on 2SER FM, and excuse me, I get emotional. Sorry. Beauty as well. Ezra Collective, their fourth album, which is called Here Because of Hope, and their track called Bunny on the Rise, and sort of fitting in with that theme that has been happening just organically this morning, this idea of musical diaspora, the way that sounds travel across continents. And really, when you think about it, they all sort of trace themselves back to that one continent, which is Africa, which this album is very much concerned about. They're based in London, they're a jazz quintet. In fact, they were the first group to win, a jazz group to win the Mercury Music Prize in the UK. But yeah, lots more of that terrific sound coming up this week here on 2SER. 28 to 8 is the time.

Time for some good news for you this morning. Because let's face it, if you're a bit of a news junkie like I am, there's a lot of bad news. You know, there's an idiot in the White House. Computers are going to kill us all. An El Nino that's killing everything.

0: But the wonderful news this week that the little caterpillars that have transformed themselves into moths have returned into your house and your clothes and your laundry and all over the place. I'm talking about the return of the bogong moth. You'll remember just a few years ago, there was a stark drop in numbers. You know, usually around about this time of the year, over eons, the moths have made their way across this beautiful country that we live in and head towards the Alpine regions of Australia. And a few years ago, there was real concern by scientists that they had fallen off a cliff in numbers. But this year, I don't know what's happened. Thankfully, the bogong moth is back. Somebody who is, well, perhaps popping the champagne corks, is Professor Dieter Hoculei. He's a professor of integrative ecology at the University of Sydney. Dieter, good morning.
1: Good morning, Robbie.
0: Are the party poppers going off in your office this morning?
1: Oh, it's a little bit early for champagne. But yeah, look, it's a really good news story, and I think it's one of those things that reminds you just how, not so much precarious, but just how unexpected things can happen. And I really liked your message about some of the positive things happening and this overwhelming vibe.
0: Yeah.
1: But the broader community seem really happy that these bogong moths are back, despite the nuisance that they've caused. And I think it's a really positive story for us all as entomologists.
0: Yeah. What did happen to them? Do we know why the numbers dropped so precariously just a few years ago?
1: Yeah, look, the answer to do we know is we've got a lot of good guesses, and a little bit it plays to your inspired choice of a song there, which is a lot of their larval habitat, the places that where they're eating as caterpillars, the inland plains, undergoing quite extensive change in how habitat's being managed, so their food sources are being affected. So one of the concerns some people had was that there are really high caterpillar die-offs. That's one of the possible explanations, so that's got nothing to do with the mountains that they spend their summers in. So that was one of the problems. The other part of being an alpine migrating species is there's a lot of concern globally about that animals and plants that live near the tops of mountains are increasingly losing habitat as tree lines start to rise and temperatures rise. So there's a concern that sites to over summer basically stay out of the heat and missing, getting fewer and fewer too. So there might be heavier mortality of the adults. So the adults aren't going back to create more babies. So I think the best answer at the moment is it's a really great mystery. There's lots of reasonable hypotheses, and there's an urgent need to get the evidence because they're really one of the more unique species on the planet with this migration.
0: Yeah, well, tell us why they're so unique, because they have this extraordinary capacity. They're kind of like homing pigeons, but with moths. I guess similar to the salmon, the way the salmon go back to their breeding grounds. But tell us what happens with the bogong moth. They start off as the caterpillar, they transform into the moth, but then they embark on this quest, this incredible journey, and they somehow manage to find themselves in, you know, is it hundreds of kilometres where they've started?
1: Yeah, look, they're travelling hundreds of kilometres, and I think the thing that makes it really special as a migration is that they're travelling to places that they've never visited before. This is so they're making their way. The best evidence at the moment's come from a Swedish biologist that they're navigating using stars and night sky, which then brings in another possible threat, which is artificial light at night. Everyone who's listening would know that moths and light are a really bad mix.
0: Yeah.
1: So they're making this move from these lowland plains where their foods are, up to spend summer, and essentially there's something called aestivating, which is it's kind of like hibernating that bears do, but it's the summer version of it, and then they fly back and breed, so they do return back to those places. But it's one of the reason I think it's such an unusual migration. It's not something where there's learned behaviours where the younger, like some of the big bird migrations, which are really spectacular, where animals that come to Australia for part of the year, then go to the Arctic and so on. They're often learning from older individuals. These moths are doing it for the first time. Yeah. It's sort of a one and done thing. So it's basically moving to specific alpine refuges, staying cool, then going back to these plains and laying their eggs, making caterpillars and starting all over again.
0: That very learned voice that you're listening to on your radio this morning is Professor Dieter Hoculei, and you can see, you can hear the smile in his voice because he's very excited that the bogong moth has returned. You know what is really kind of freaky is I was looking for that single, the Cures the Caterpillar, because I thought, oh, that'd be a nice way to introduce it. And, you know, I was looking through a pile of records in my shed, which is where I keep a lot of my music, and I swear to you this is true, a bogong moth flew out of the pile of records as I was looking through it. So I felt like this was really meant to happen with us this morning. Is it true, though, Dieter, that there's also a theory that they might use magnetic, you know, the magnetic poles as part of their a navigation device?
1: Yeah, that's often been hypothesised for a lot of animals because of you know, everything from magnetic termites and the top end pigeons. The evidence for the moths, I think the most recent bits that have come out relating to how they're using light are probably the most compelling. It's actually a really difficult thing to work as a scientist. You've got to get these moths, you know, rear them in dark boxes in controlled conditions, and you try and look at how basically tricking them with magnets or tricking them with light affects them. So I think that hypothesis hasn't been ruled out, but I think one of the big predictions at the moment is that light's playing a really big role with how they're navigating. But the magnetic thing makes lots of sense because there is a bit of evidence that some other animals are using that. But yeah, it's, you know, I mean, the honest answer, you mentioned the flow in my voice, you should probably stop and say, like, I don't know, we don't really know. But the best evidence at the moment is it's probably a combination of those things. And I think the most exciting thing is the light thing's a bit new in terms of navigating those distances using stars, because we know that dung beetles can do that and some ants do it as well. So it's sort of,
0: So I take it that the advice is if you could turn off your lights outdoors at this time of the year, then that will help the moths.
1: Look, by the time they've come to the city, it's probably...
0: Too late?
1: Well, I mean, not too late, but I mean, there's good reasons to have your lights off, I guess, sometimes. For a lot of other animals, you know, we look at artificial light at night and how it influences behaviours of a whole range of things. But it's really the big lights, the big city lights that drive a lot of it. They're definitely going to be attracted to your lights. So if you're not a fan of them, perhaps, you know, try and not have the lights on, because they will navigate into these crevices,
0: Well, Dieter, it's been a fascinating conversation. Thank you so much for joining us here on 2SER to talk about the wonderful little bogong moth and the good news that it has returned. The final very quick question for you. You're a person who spends his waking hours thinking, pondering, ruminating on the wonders of the natural world around you. You have an interest in birds and mammals and insects and spiders and all these sorts of things. Have you got one favourite?
1: No, I don't. I think the beauty of it is the complexity. I reckon that at the moment, my favourites change every... Well, it's a bit like your kid. You can't have the same favourite every time. So it's,
0: You got out of that one.
1: I like the whole mess, Robbie. I like the whole mess that nature is. So.
0: Yeah, I'm with you there. Hey, thanks, Dieter. Good on you.
1: Thank you. Thanks for having me.
0: See ya. That is Professor Dieter Hoculei. He's a professor of integrative ecology at the University of Sydney. And, he's very excited that the bogong moths are back. Me too.

2SER acknowledges the custodians of the Gadigal and Darug lands from which we broadcast. In your hands.

Some more Australian music for you this morning here on 2SER from an artist called Kaikabad, a fella called Alex Foote. And that's what he calls himself. And look, you know, let's face it, he can call himself whatever he'd like. He makes beautiful, delicious beats like that. Comes off an EP called Cascade and that track called Before Today. In before that, Seamus? I don't know. That was good too. Stop Signs, the name of the track from them. It's 10 to 8 here on 2SER. My name's Robbie Buck. It's nice to be back on your radio after a couple of weeks off. A big thank you to the mighty fine Lachlan for filling in, which is very, very kind of him, I have to say. Today is the 30th of September, and if you know your months, you'd realise that there's no 31st, which means tomorrow is the 1st of October. 1st of October. Now, let me just think. 1st of October. There's something special about the 1st of October. What is it? I know, as a listener and somebody who's connected to 2SER, 1st of October. Oh, that's right. Tomorrow is the anniversary of the day that they switched this little radio station on. In 1979, at 2 o'clock in the afternoon, they hit on the transmitter, opened the microphone and said, "Welcome to your community radio station, 2SER." And it's been broadcasting non-stop ever since. Although, as we know, a little bit earlier this year, there was a period where it looked like that was going to cease, that 2SER was going to stop, it was going to finish, it was going to be the end of 2SER. And it got perilously close to that outcome. The good news is that that didn't happen, that a lot of people rallied, and they rallied with a lot of energy to stop that from happening. And UTS listened to those folk and said, okay, we are going to continue to keep 2SER on air. The issue is that this radio station is now operating at a diminished capacity. All right, it doesn't have the funding that it used to have after Macquarie pulled its money out, which means we are going to be asking you in just a couple of weeks' time to pitch together for all of us who love independent voices, who love independent music, who love this city, and who love free airwaves like 2SER. It's not an algorithm. It's not sending money over to a bank account somewhere overseas that then goes into research for AI weapons, which is what happens with Spotify. It's not going to a tech bro that runs, an organisation that sucks all your information and then gives you nothing back. It ends up, your interest ends up here in Sydney celebrating local culture and local arts. It is, by the very definition, community broadcasting. It's very, very important. Now, tomorrow, as a celebration of that anniversary, 47 years since 2SER was opened, you are invited, if you'd like to come, to the launch of this year's Radiothon. It goes without saying that the Radiothon for this year is perhaps the most important in the history of this radio station, because it is going to be a sign that there is a care across Sydney, that we care about what we have here, that we don't want to lose it. And it's about really you saying, okay, I'm going to pitch in a few bucks. You don't have to just become a supporter. You can just donate some dollars if you'd like. But if you want to be there physically to celebrate the launch of Radiothon, then you can do that tomorrow afternoon at that exact time, 2 p.m. when the radio station was turned on at UTS. You're invited to be a part of the launch for Radiothon if you want to be there. Now, to do that, you do need to get an official ticket for it, and you can do that very easily by sending an email to Tony Duke, who is the transition manager here at 2SER. He's the fellow who's been keeping the strings attached to an organisation that was, nearly falling apart. And this is the email that you can send it to, invitation@2ser.com. invitation@2ser.com, and that launch, which is happening tomorrow afternoon at 2. Of course, regardless of that, on the 16th of October, in the middle of next month, we are going to be asking you to dig into your pockets and please, please, please support this radio station. It's so important, and without your support, it may not continue. To be able to play great music like this, 6 to 8, here's Dexter Story, and this one called Mama.

0: There's been a bit of a theme this morning here on 2SER, recognising the source of, well, pretty much all music, and that is Africa. And there's another artist and track that does just that. LA-based producer and musician goes by the name of Dexter Story, and that one called Mama. Heading up to the news, but...
1: 2SER traffic.
0: Yeah, before we get to the news, quite a bit happening on the roads this morning. Pennant Hills, this has just come in at Pennant Hills Road, just past Beecroft Road. Multiple vehicle crash there, and one of three northbound lanes is closed and causing some problems. At Lakemba, there's been an earlier building fire at Canterbury Road between Dennis Street and Haldon Street, and traffic is affected in both directions there. If you're on the Hume Highway just past Chester Hill at Bass Hill, there is a car crash there, and the conditions are heavy, as you would expect, two or three eastbound lanes. Brookvale, Pittwater Road approaching Winborne Road, another fire that's been causing some problems and moderate traffic conditions there as well. But otherwise, touch wood across the city, otherwise, I guess it's just the usual, you know, crappy traffic, as so happens. News for you in just a second, and then coming up after the news, it's school holidays. And perhaps you're packing up the car and you're heading off. If you are lucky enough to be driving an electric vehicle, I guess the question is, are you going to be facing long lines to get to the EV chargers? The EV Council, the Electric Vehicle Council of Australia, has a report out later on today. We'll give you a preview of that. But take a look at what the etiquette is around charging EV vehicles, because there is a bit. Sometimes people don't realise that. That's on the way. Mr. Richard Kingsmill will be popping by as well to do, well, what he does so well, talk about music. But for now, it's 8 o'clock. It's news time.
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3: Good morning, I'm Laura Devoy. Government departments have been ordered to fast-track throwing away old cyber systems to mobilise against malicious artificial intelligence. The directive from the Home Affairs Department to start a rapid stocktake and refresh comes days after a Medicare portal became the first known Australian government system to fall victim to an AI hack. In a statement, Acting Minister Richard Marles says AI is changing the environment in which we operate at extraordinary speed, and government systems need to keep up. Passengers have been locked out of the rear carriages of all Tangara trains in Sydney. Transport Minister John Graham says it's in response to misbehaviour, including train surfing and vandalism. He told the ABC it's a big step, but such incidents disrupt the whole network.
4: It's one we don't want to take, but reliability is our number one focus.
3: The policy will remain in place for the duration of the school holidays, including on Sunday when extra services will run due to the NRL Grand Final. Three people will front court today, charged over an alleged mistaken identity murder in Sydney. Police say the wrong home was targeted in a home invasion earlier this month. Two men, aged 22 and 23, and a 16-year-old boy were arrested in the New South Wales Riverina yesterday and have been charged with murder and other offences. Police will allege the males entered the home and confronted the 23-year-old man before he was fatally shot. Two other teenage boys previously charged remain before the courts. An excavator will be brought in to remove a whale carcass from a beach in Perth. Estimated to weigh more than 30 tonnes, the carcass has attracted hordes of curious onlookers since it was spotted on City Beach on Monday. Sharks have also been lurking and the beach remains closed. The Town of Cambridge Council says an excavator will be brought in this morning to start the removal operation. An exclusion zone will be put in place for the duration of the operation. Estonia has accused Russia of sabotage after an arson attack on a defence company which supplies unmanned vehicles to Ukraine. The Estonian foreign minister says the fire at the robotics firm last month was ordered by the Russian security services as part of a broader campaign to weaken support for Ukraine. But Margus Saknas says it would have the opposite effect. Kremlin spokesman Dmitry Peskov says the accusations were false.
5: Such statements are baseless, ill-considered, bear no relation whatsoever to reality and lack any form of reasoning. As such, we cannot and will not take such statements seriously.
3: That audio from the BBC. Australians are being encouraged to put one foot forward this month for better mental health. The campaign invites people to walk, run or move and raise funds for research and programs that support the one in five Australians who experience mental illness each year. Tamara Aiken from the Black Dog Institute says research shows a link between regular exercise and reduced symptoms of depression.
2: Spring is also now the perfect time to get that habit kick-started again. The days, they feel a little bit longer because of daylight savings. They feel a little bit lighter due to the warm weather. So something as simple as getting outside and going for a walk more can really make a big, meaningful difference.
3: Turning to sport, Newcastle Knights hooker Phoenix Crosland will miss the NRL Grand Final after being handed a four-match suspension. The 26-year-old faced the judiciary last night over a tackle on Penrith Panthers halfback Nathan Cleary, which resulted in a compound fracture. The remainder of his ban is likely to be served during the upcoming Rugby League World Cup.
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0: Well, hello. It's lovely to have your company for a bit of breakfast here on your local community radio station, 2SER. Hope you're doing well. A few minutes after eight. My name's Robbie Buck. Just hanging out on your airwaves, just trying to make life better. It's a beautiful day. I've got nothing to do with that, but I'm glad that it is. Heading for a sunny day, a rather balmy, but quite perfect 26 degrees, the top that we're heading towards. Currently about 12 degrees in the city. Light winds. It's going to be good. It's going to be real good. You're going to enjoy it. I'm going to enjoy it. We're going to have a fantastic time together. In just a moment, the Electric Vehicle Council of Australia is going to be joining us. There's been a huge uptake in EVs, which is really great news. That said, is the infrastructure up for handling all the new cars that are on the road, especially at this time of the year when it's school holidays? Stay tuned, dear listener. We will find out.

Thanks, Cooker. I mean, Kookaburra. Not Crazy Cooker, you know. Track from your feature record this week here on 2SER. Here's the Ezra Collective. 9 past 8. Good morning.

0: Isn't this feature album terrific? The Ezra Collective, a quintet out of London, and their fourth album, it's called Here Because of Hope, and that's what we need at the moment, plenty of that. Blow Your Trumpet is the name of that track from The Ezra Collective. In before that, the Saigon Soul Revival, bringing you some fabulous Vietnamese-tinged sounds. Ta Vi Voi Ta, the track that you heard from those guys. It's 13 after 8 here on 2SER. I'm trying to get Bjorn on the phone. Hello, Bjorn, can you hear me?
1: I can hear you.
0: Oh, isn't that fantastic? Technology, when it works finally, is just the most wonderful thing indeed. Now, Bjorn is with you and I this morning because he is from the EV Council of Australia, which is the Electric Vehicle Council.

0: Council of Australia. And a little later on today, there's going to be a fairly big announcement which Bjorn may or may not be able to tell us about. But more importantly, Bjorn is a hardcore EV supporter. And I wanted to get him on the radio this morning because it's school holidays. It's the long weekend that's happening this weekend. And Australians, like many people around the world, have been responding to the idiocy of the current president in the White House in the US, making absolutely boneheaded, stupid decisions, which has had surprisingly an unintended effect that it has boosted the number of electric cars being bought all over the world because petrol prices have gone up, because the guy doesn't know what he's doing, etc., etc. The question I had for Bjorn, who happens to be the senior policy maker at the EV Council, is, has the infrastructure in New South Wales and Australia kept up with what is going to be the demand, especially at this time of the year? Bjorn CM, good morning. Welcome to 2SER.
1: Thanks for that. It certainly has been a very exciting year in terms of EV sales this year. We have about 150,000 new EV drivers just this year. So, obviously, with that increase in vehicles, we should have an increase in chargers as well. It is actually not keeping up at the same level. But what we're seeing is that whilst the number of charging cables, the charging plugs, are increasing, the number of locations aren't. So essentially what we're seeing is that locations are getting bigger, so you have more chargers at each location, but we still don't have probably enough locations in the right places.
0: Yeah, okay. I have been lucky enough to drive an electric vehicle for over 5 years now, and I absolutely love it. Like, driving around Sydney in an EV is just fantastic. Yeah, you know, it's a wonderful thing. It's a little car that doesn't have a huge range. And so driving it outside of Sydney, I have noticed something, that it doesn't seem to be as easy to get the distances I'd like as I would have thought it would have been. Now, I drive the road north of Sydney, from Sydney up to the mid-north coast on a regular basis. And, you know, that must be the busiest road between here and Newcastle, must be the busiest road in Australia, really. And I have to say, Bjorn, that trying to find chargers very close to the highway has been a really challenging task. And I wonder, you know, in my little conspiratorial brain, I'm like, has somebody been trying to slow down the rollout of chargers on a road like that? I mean, what is your take? Why are we still struggling to find the spots to charge the cars when we've had years and years in preparation for it?
1: Absolutely. There's been a bit of a chicken and the egg issue as well, where people aren't willing to put in the chargers until they know that there's vehicles on the ground. I think we've seen that now, that the vehicles are coming en masse. So it's more about getting the investment right. But the other thing that we're seeing is that the chargers are located mainly on the highways, up until now it has been reliant on private investment. There's some BP chargers and there's some Ampol chargers out there, but until we get chargers essentially at every servo, that is still going to be an issue.
0: Yeah.
1: The other benefit there is that if they're a little bit off the highway, they might be in a smaller town. You might be able to go in there and explore a town whilst you charge that you've never seen before.
0: But I have noticed that, say, BP, for example, who, you know, a few years ago said, oh, yeah, we were all into green credentials and we're moving towards a renewable future. And they put a few chargers in some of their service stations and then they ripped some of them out.
1: Yep, we've seen that as well.
0: Yeah,
1: a lot of that is actually due to the connection, both connection times, but the connection power as well. There's not enough power in the area to support them.
0: Right.
1: So to solve that, in some areas they're actually having battery augmented chargers. So essentially, you have a battery that helps that trickle charges all the time, and then when a vehicle comes in, it'll actually just dump that electricity into the car. So there are solutions coming for that, but we're still seeing long connection times, to connect to the network, which is slowing down the charging uptake.
0: Okay. You were keen to share a little bit of etiquette about charging, particularly at times like this when, you know, there are sometimes you do find lines for charges when it's really peak periods like school holidays, long weekends, etc. What's the EV etiquette?
1: Yeah, it's a very good point. The point is that most of the time we have enough public chargers out there. It's really when we have a lot of new EV drivers, like at Easter this year, are keen to take their cars out, and obviously because it's cheaper to fuel an EV than to fuel your car these days, people are keen to take their EV instead. So when a lot of people do that at the same time, you do end up with or you can end up with queues like you do with, you know, with petrol stations at Easter as well. Yeah. But there's a couple of simple things that EV owners could do to kind of lessen the chance of that happening. Number one is to just plan ahead a little bit, and remember your ABCs. Always be charging. Because if you, instead of, for instance, charging at lunch when everyone wants to charge, if you charge morning tea or afternoon tea, or even better, if you book accommodation that actually has a charger, it can just be a simple PowerPoint or it can be a wall charger. That means you actually don't have to use public charging at all if you can actually charge just when you arrive. The other thing is simple things like, you know, if you don't have to, don't charge to more than 80% of your battery, because after 80% charging usually slows down, so that you'll end up sitting there a lot longer than taking up the charger, so other people can't charge. So just little things like that actually will make a big difference for you.
0: Yeah, okay. I mean, I don't want to be negative about the charging thing. It's the one little sort of, rub about owning an EV. The rest of it I just absolutely love. I mean, they're much, much cheaper to run, not just the fuel concept, but also the servicing concept, because there's not oil to be changed and filters to be changed and all these sorts of things. I've been astounded at how cheap it has been to run an EV over the last 5 years, like just extraordinary. I know, Bjorn, that you have the minister involved with the EV Council today. Are you able to give us an insight into what's being announced today?
1: Yes. We are launching our annual State of EV report today. That essentially is a report that checks in on the status of EVs and charging in Australia. And we launch that every year. This is actually the 10th anniversary of our report. We've increased a lot in the last 10 years. We've in 2017, I believe, that's the first year, we only sold 2,000 EVs in the whole year. And in the first 6 months of this year, we've sold more than 150,000 EVs.
0: Wow. So yeah.
1: It's a significant growth just in the last 10 years. But the other thing that report will look at is what we talked about in terms of charging, you know, the actual number of chargers, where they are and what the issues are, as well as obviously the growth of EVs. So I can give you a quick peek is that the EV sales this year actually doubled compared to the same period last year, and chargers have grown by about 30%. So it's obviously not growing at the same level, but we seem to have a bit of a three-speed transition in Australia, where passenger cars are now getting into third gear and really getting on with it. We have chargers kind of just getting into second gear, really getting starting to get up and running, and then we have the trucks that are barely getting out of the park because they're currently less than 1% of sales.
0: Okay, so there's some headroom, as they say, in the business in that.
1: It's by far the biggest opportunity we have is to electrify our trucking to get down the cost of everything, from groceries to everything else.
0: Well, yeah, I think my local service station, it's $2.80 for a litre of diesel at the moment, so there is plenty of bucks to be saved. Hey, Bjorn, I know it's been a very busy day for you at the EV Council today, so thank you for sharing some of your time this morning here on 2SER.
1: No worries. Thank you for having me.
0: It's a pleasure. Bjorn Siem, who's the senior policy maker at the EV Council of Australia, and that report being released later on today. 23 past 8 is your time. Here's Blind Yo. And today, tomorrow. Mr. Richard Kingsmill joining us before too long this morning. He's a fine chap. can't wait to chat to you about music.

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It's a community radio station that celebrates local music, local creativity. Isn't that good? And that happens to be another Eora Sydney-based artist, a fellow called Michael Barker, who goes by the name of 1-800-MIKEY. And why not? That one called Pleasant Morning, which is hopefully exactly how you're feeling this morning. And before that, Blind Yo, who are a UK-based sort of jazz collective, and a track from their debut album, a tune called Today, Tomorrow. Is it a tune? It was tuneful. I mean, we can call it a tune. Why not? 28 to 8. This is great. Erica Badu teaming up with The Alchemist. And a creation called Breezy on your Wednesday morning. Good morning.

0: mangga. Jadi kan nanti di imah.
1: Nah, neng ayah lumali.
2: I'm not sure if you noticed, but I was away for the last couple of weeks. And I was, you know, and thanks to Lachlan for filling in, by the way, on Wednesday morning here on 2SER. And I've been thinking about you, and I was thinking, you know, what can I bring back for you? I know that you have discerning tastes and you expect a little present. I was lucky enough to be in Indonesia. Really fantastic travelling, I've got to say. And spent a week in Yogyakarta, not Jakarta, the nation's capital, but Yogyakarta, which is about 500 k's east of Jakarta. And I was standing with my friend Jason, and we were in this little tiny laneway while our respective loved ones were checking out some batik and materials and things. And we'd been looking for a record store, and we'd looked online, and the record stores that we found online, they tended to be sort of, I don't know, a bit more commercial. They were selling a lot of new records that were the kind of things that you could find anywhere in the world. And as we were standing there, we were looking across the road. There were a bunch of chickens running around. There was a little tiny ramshackle store. But there was this sign just painted on wood. And Jason went, it's got Musica written on that sign. And he sort of put it into his translation, you know, phone. And he realised that it was a sign saying record store. And we walked down this dusty little track to this this record store, which was just fantastic. It was it sort of tucked behind these other buildings, and it was filled with cassettes and secondhand CDs and Indonesian music of all manner, and quite a bunch of vinyl as well. And we spent hours just looking through all these records. And that's what I found for you, which is an Indonesian band called Nusantara Beat. And that track from them called Kaleng Kang. They actually, as it turns out, live in the Netherlands, in Amsterdam, where that was recorded. That debut album was released last year. But yeah, lovely stuff, I thought, and I'm hoping that you enjoyed it this morning. It's at 19 to 9. My name's Robbie Buck. It's nice to be back on your radio for another week, and it means that coming up very soon, a fella called Richard Kingsmill is going to be joining us. Apparently, the Laneway Festival lineup has just been announced. He's been taking a look at that. He'll be sharing that. He's got a King's Pick, some local music for you as well. It's just a treat to hear his voice, let's face it. The guy's a legend. Some Australian music for you now. This is Baby Chino. And a track called Green Jacket. Good morning.

0: they describe themselves as making ramshackle alt-rock music, and I guess that fits the bill, let's face it. A four-piece out of Nam, Melbourne, Baby Chino and Green Jacket, the name of that one. 8:45. Richard Kingsmill, good morning to you.
1: Hey, Robbie, how are you?
0: I'm bloody well, mate. How are you?
1: Yeah, I'm good. Just looking at the Laneway lineup.
0: Well, look, I hope that you can get tickets to the Laneway Festival because after our last conversation, we were talking about Radiohead and I was mentioning before, in Indonesia and they geo-blocked me from getting tickets from Indonesia. So I rang my son, Oscar, and said, look, you know, here's the code that I've got. Get me the tickets, you know, do whatever you can to get them. And he sat sat online for hours and hours and hours, and it kept on moving through the queue and then sort of bumping him back again. And so, no.
1: Oh, you missed out.
0: No radio tickets for Buck.
1: Oh, Robbie. No. I'm keeping my... I'm actually not going to be in the country. I'm actually going to be in Japan. Believe it or not, my next-door neighbour, he'll find out today whether he got Japanese tickets because he applied... He applied for 4 tickets to Japan because he's going to head over there and see them there. And he said he's got one earmarked for me because I'm actually going to be in Japan at that point. So today I find out whether, because the Japanese ones are after the Australian ones, so he'll find out today whether he was lucky in the draw. So fingers crossed for me, Robbie.
0: Yeah.
1: Fingers crossed.
0: Yeah, well, you know, I guess it is fingers crossed for you, although I'd love the fact if both you and I did miss out. That'd be just terrific.
1: Who are we now, Robbie? we're not. No one really, are we, anymore? None of those free tickets anymore.
0: No way, not a chance, not a chance. Let's talk about Laneway. Yeah, the lineup for this year. I mean, and Laneway we should recognise is one of the success stories of the Australian Music Festival circuit. When so many major music festivals have fallen over, gone by the wayside, dissolved. You know, there's a litany of them. Laneway is one of those festivals that continues just a keep on keeping on, doesn't it?
1: Well, it's kept in its path, really. I mean, it hasn't sort of swayed too much from the original brief, and it's now, I think this is the 22nd year, something like that anyway. And they've, yes, they've survived the heavy times, the hard times, the COVID times. But as I said before, they've kind of pretty much kept it. I mean, they've kept up to date with music trends, but when they started, it was always the cool kids who were going to go to Laneway. It's the ones who were, you know, on to acts first. And they've pretty much kept that reputation. They, you know, they do the independent, they do the alternative, they do a lot of pop these days as well. But it's always those new acts that are, you know, just on the verge of breaking or have just broken through. And the last couple of years, I mean, they've had big headliners, Charlie XCX a couple of years ago, Chappell Roan last year. This year, they've got Fontaines DC, who are well aligned with the Laneway Festival. The Dublin band are just about to put out their 5th album, and they've had a big time the last few years. So that's a big draw card as a headliner. Not a huge surprise, because basically a couple of weeks ago, a Perth poster leaked. Showing Fontaines DC coming to Australia at exactly the same time as Laneway.
0: Yeah, okay.
1: So everyone went, oh, hang on a second. So it's not exactly a big surprise to find out that Fontaines DC are playing, nor is it a huge surprise that Hayley Williams is also on the lineup because she announced sideshows in Sydney and Melbourne ahead of Laneway. So everyone put two and two together and came up with the right answer there.
0: Right.
1: So Hayley Williams from Paramore is the other headliner, just doing solo stuff, because it's called the Hayley Williams Show. So I think that pretty much says, nah, not going to do any sort of Paramore material. I'm just going to do stuff from my 3 solo albums. And then underneath that, there's a whole lot of, you know, pop acts. I mean, American act Slater was only just recently in the country, so she'll be back. There's Adelia, who's a singer from Slovakia, Kim Petras from Germany, and, you know, a bunch of others, like Rachel Chinariri from England. She's also in that sort of pop vein, and Nuna. So they really go for the pop stuff these days.
0: Yeah.
1: And that's where music is heading anyway. I mean, that's where some of the biggest artists in the world are. Once again, I had a little bit of a criticism last year or earlier this year for Laneway in that there wasn't a huge amount of Australian acts high up on the bill. And once again, it's a bit of a sort of a desert when it comes to Australian artists in the upper half of the lineup. The only one that's there is Nina Jirachi, who, of course, will be absolutely huge. She's just going completely nuts at the moment. And her show at the Enmore a couple of months ago was just so fantastic. So she'll be headlining one of the stages, I'm sure. But then you have to go down further in the bill, and there's artists like One Tablespoon, who is fantastic, a great sort of DJ producer from Brisbane. There's the singer Dane, once again a pop singer. Eka Vandal, who just got nominated for a whole bunch of arias. And there's also an Adelaide band called Swap Meat, who's right down the bottom line. And if you're going to go to Laneway, get there early, because honestly, Swap Meat are so fantastic. They're so great. I've seen them before, and they're hopefully going to build over the next few years. But anyway, the Laneway lineup just got announced about half an hour ago. You can check out all the other artists.
0: Yeah, good on you. That voice that you're listening to there is our work experience kid. He's just joined 2SER as a new fresh-faced fella, and he's really into music. He's sharing his insights there. I'm talking about Richard Kingsmill, of course. Now, you do the King's Pick each week, Richard, and where are we going to go this week?
1: Okay, let's go with the Moving Stills. Now, this is a local band who is actually on the lineup for Spilt Milk, another big festival which is coming up in the next couple of months. They're going to do each of the four Spilt Milks around the country. Moving Stills come from McMaster's Beach on the Central Coast, and they've got a really great sort of coastally type sound, especially on this new single of theirs. They just got back about a month or so ago from the UK, their first ever tour of the UK. And they wrote and recorded this new song while they were over there. And I really like it. There's some really nice kind of acoustic guitar stuff later on in the song. But check it out, The Moving Stills. And their new single is called Benefit. Robbie?
0: Good stuff, Richard. Thank you so much. We'll talk to you
1: next
0: week.
1: That's okay.
0: See you, mate.
1: Bye.

You know, I just realised what happened there, and I'm terribly sorry, but that's not the song that Richard had chosen. So we're going to fix this. Entirely my fault. That was Bag Raiders, just emerged from some sort of pit. I mean, a nice pit. Here is the song that Richard recommended, The Moving Stills and Benefit.

0: All right. Look, it's okay. I'm a professional broadcaster. not really. That is the track that Richard Kingsmill left us with, The Moving Stills, and their song called Benefit. Not the Bag Raiders that we heard a little bit of before for some, I don't know what happened there. Doesn't matter, really, does it? We're heading up to 9 o'clock, which is well and truly time for me to get out of here by the sounds of things. Before I do go...
1: 2SDR traffic.
0: Yeah, a few things happening on the roads this morning. Cecil Hills on the M7 motorway just past the Horsley Drive. There's a van broken down and causing heavy traffic conditions. Claremont Meadows on the M4, the motorway approaching Mamre Road. A car's broken down there and eastbound traffic is affected. Bass Hill, Hume Highway just past Chester Hill Road. A car crash there has caused a lot of problems. Two of three eastbound lanes is closed and heavy, heavy traffic. There's been a fire at Lakemba and a fire at Brookvale, and that has slowed things up as well this morning. So there's some of the issues that are happening across the city this morning. Before I get out of here, don't forget Cody is up next with the Daily. He just cannot wait to get in there and just rip it a new one on your radio this morning. Tomorrow, just a reminder, tomorrow is a big day for 2SER. It is the 47th anniversary of the opening of this very fine community radio station, a station that nearly wasn't going to be on air for that anniversary. It is, thankfully. The Radiothon is being launched tomorrow at 2 o'clock here at UTS. If you're interested in being a part of that celebration for the launch, you are invited. You have to send an email at invitation@2ser.com. And if there's still spaces left for you, you can come and, you know, meet folk from 2SER and celebrate the fact that it's still on air. And then, of course, in the middle of October, Radiothon, perhaps the most important Radiothon of all time, is going to be launched. And at that stage, we are going to be asking you to dig into your pocket and just give whatever you can, either a donation or become a supporter, and ensure that this radio station continues to broadcast well into the future. So, yeah, have yourself a fantastic Wednesday. My name's Robbie Buck. I'll catch you same time next week. For now, it is 9 o'clock here on 2SERFM, and that means it's news time.
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3: Good morning, I'm Laura Devoy. US President Donald Trump says artificial intelligence companies have agreed to police themselves. Representatives of Google, Anthropic, Meta, OpenAI, NVIDIA and XAI signed an accord in Washington this morning. It suggests companies implement four layers of controls and audits and meet regularly to establish standards and best practices. Mr. Trump has previously dismissed concerns about AI as a hoax. An expert in cyberspace law and policy is strongly warning against the continued use of AI smart glasses. The items have been banned in some public places by various local councils, including the City of Sydney. Disability campaigners say losing access to the technology would be detrimental to Australians with vision loss and/or impairment. Former chair of the Australian Privacy Foundation, David Vale, has told National Radio News individuals have no control over how their image is being used.
4: It might just be used for making a deep fake, nudified, dirty picture of somebody, sort of intimate images without consent sort of thing. That's a criminal offence that we created for when humans do this. But it might be also being fed into, you know, a gigantic database.
3: Senator David Shoebridge has confirmed he'll contest the Greens' leadership. The party is expected to meet today to decide on a new leader following the resignation of Larissa Waters. Senators Maureen Faruqi and Sarah Hanson-Young confirmed their candidacy yesterday. Senator Shoebridge says he'll run on a ticket with Steph Hodgkins-May. Nick McKim has teamed up with Senator Faruqi. There are 11 members of the Australian Greens in federal parliament, one in the lower house and 10 in the Senate. The next stage of the Melbourne Airport rail link is set to be announced today. Work is set to begin within weeks. The first stage, which involves the construction of the Sunshine Superhub and two new stations, is expected to be completed in 2030. Researchers say honeybee silk could be used to make wound dressings. Honeybee silk is a naturally occurring protein material but can be manufactured in a lab, which allows researchers to modify the protein sequence and potentially introduce new features into the materials. The CSIRO and Adelaide University found the film gradually broke down in the wound rather than remaining as a permanent material, which could potentially reduce the need to remove a dressing and disturb delicate new tissue. An estimated 400 450,000 Australians suffer from chronic wounds each year. King Mohammed VI has appointed Fatima Azara El Mansouri as Morocco's first female prime minister after her centrist party won the most votes in last week's parliamentary election, the BBC's Sebastian Usher reports.
5: Fatima Azara El Mansouri has joined an exclusive club as she becomes only the second woman ever to be appointed head of government in the Arab world. She's been a prominent political figure in Morocco for a number of years as mayor of Marrakesh and housing minister in the previous government. But she'll have to build a coalition as her Authenticity and Modernity party may have won the largest share of votes in last week's election, but still fell far short of a majority. The election saw a low turnout, with Moroccans angry and frustrated over lack of jobs and failing health and education sectors.
3: Turning to sport, in football, Brazil has defeated Australia 4-2 in Brisbane. The visitors opened the scoring in the third minute. The Socceroos scored two goals in 5 minutes via Alessandro Chicardi and Connor Metcalf before giving away a penalty just before half-time. Brazil proved too strong in the second half with another two goals. Australia now turns its focus to preparing for the Asian Cup, which gets underway in January.
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Well, well, well, if it isn't time for the Wednesday Daily again. My name is Cody, and a big thank you to the resplendent Robbie Buck for another excellent breakfast show today. Today is a big day of returns, I've got to say, actually. So Robbie's been away for a couple of weeks, as you know, off in Indonesia. And also a good mate of mine, BD Tao, is back in the studio volunteering again for 2SER. And yeah, she didn't pay me to say that. I don't get paid anything, but good to have you back, BD. And also Lachlan is back around today as well, because he's been away. So it's a good day today. It's a very good day today. And you know what also is making a comeback? You know what also is returning? Moths. But we're not entirely sure why. So our intrepid reporter slash producer Lila has been on the case and has done an interview about that very, very topic for you all. So that's going to be great. We're also going to be talking to somebody from UTS about their really fascinating thesis. It's about conflict mediation in intercultural context. We'll be talking to Nikita about that later on. We've also got another edition of the sports segment with Marco and another edition of Lost and Found with the wonderful Lindsay in the final hour. That's all coming up for you later on. But so I've been thinking today, there's a lot of things that are costly. We're getting news about interest rates rising and all that. I mean, that doesn't necessarily reflect me or concern me because, hey, I'm not even affording a home or a mortgage anyway, people. But it got me wondering, what's your favourite thing that you can do for free? Get me on the text line 0468 441073. I'm rather partial to the library. I think the library is something that is super duper valuable, and Robbie's even doing a little fist pump there at the very thought of hearing about libraries, because there's so much stuff in them, man. It's not just books. You can get ebooks, you can get access to JPs there, photocopying, so much more. So get into the libraries, people. Get educated. It's good stuff. But anyway, get me with your favourite free things to do on 0468 441073 here this morning on 2SR 107.3 FM. Now, though, here's a little bit of a tune by This Is Lorelei. It's called The Kid with the Crown. Let's hear it for The Kid King with the Crown.

Well, wasn't that great now? That was, of course, Well Organized, featuring Lila Ike off by Ezra Collective, who I believe is this week's feature album artist, I believe. Yes? Yes. I'm getting the thumbs up from producer Matt here in this year. You listen to me on the

0: Wednesday Dowland 2SL 107.3 FM. And just a very simple text here first. JM from the Blue Mountains says, "Morning, Cody." Good morning to you, JM. Thank you for listening to me this morning. I hope you're doing all right, and keep texting and let me know, mate, what's your favourite thing to do for free? And anyone else out there listening, let me know, because we need some ideas in these tough economic times of ours, I say. There's all this talk of doom and gloom and recession and interest rates and all them shenanigans, but we need some respite, and we need some respite that doesn't hit our back pocket, I think. So I've nominated libraries, but let me know what you think is a great thing to do for free. 0468 441073. Get back to me, JM, and good morning to you too.
1: Time feels so big to me. Every little minute is extraordinary. As I wait for time to become the sun, setting its clock towards another night, another quiet mind, another big sigh of relief and of hope. Maybe tomorrow would feel different. All to be working with something indifferent to the big balls bouncing around in my chest. It is a roller coaster, but it is just walking.

0: Oh, yeah. That was, of course, Hoods by Lizaaf. And if anybody knows what the instrument was used for that song, then please get us on the text line as well, because we're just having a little bit of a discussion in the studio here, and it sounds familiar, but not quite sure. We're not sure if it's... don't think it's a ukulele, but it sounds Hawaiian, doesn't it? Anyway, you listen to Cody on the Wednesday Daily on 2SL 107.3 FM, just on 9:30 now, and I've been asking you today, what's something that you love to do that's free? So JM from the Blue Mountains says, bushwalking in our beautiful Blue Mountains National Parks, mate. Totally free and a wonderful respite from the troubles of the world. And Paul the Hotspur hippie writes in and says, I sat and watched bats at sunset at Tarbin Creek for a couple of hours the other night. Free and very cool. Well, thank you, Paul the Hotspur hippie, and for JM from the Blue Mountains. And yeah, there's a bit of the theme there with both of them. There's a bit of a connection to nature, I would say. And yeah, that is one thing that you can still do by and large for free if you have the means to go to such places, is to get back into nature a bit. Go for that bushwalk. Go watch the bats. And yeah, it's quite a vibe, I got to say, if you're watching bats at sunset at Tarbin Creek. Especially if you're walking around the grounds of the old mental asylum there. It's, yeah, bit of a vibe. Nonetheless, we're going to take a look at the traffic now. And on the M4 motorway approaching Marmee Road in Claremont Meadows, we have a broken down car. On Pittwater Road approaching Wimborne Road. Wait, no, that's just disappeared. On the Hume Highway just past Chester Hill Road in Bass Hill, we have a crashed car. On Pittwater Road approaching Wimborne Road in Brookvale, we have a building fire from earlier with heavy traffic conditions affecting the area. And on Canterbury Road between Dennis Street and Haldon Street in Lakemba, we have a building fire as well. So, yeah, a bit of fires happening here. Oh, dear. Yeah, do be careful out there on the roads, nonetheless, wherever you are, and stay away from the fires, hey. Now, you might have heard a bit recently in the news about moths coming back. So there was a while there where the Bogon moth was kind of disappearing and nobody knew what was happening, but they're making a comeback. They're back on the rise. And wonderful producer Lila has actually reached out to somebody and done an interview to do a bit of a deep dive into just why these moths might be coming back. So here's that interview for you all right now.
1: If you're in Sydney, you may have noticed some unusual visitors lately. And by unusual visitors, I mean a lot of very small winged ones. I don't know about you, but I found swarms of these little guys knocking on my window. Bogong moths are making their annual migration to the Australian Alps, but this year, plenty have found themselves turning up across Sydney and the South Coast. So, what's brought these little travellers to our city, and should we be excited to see them? Western Sydney University entomologist Dr. Eleanor Drinkwater is here to tell us more. Anyone in Sydney who's noticed these bogong moths around their homes at the moment, where have they actually come from and why are they here right now?
2: Yeah, so that's a great question. So first of all, Sydney are just beginning to start their annual migration up into the alpine areas of Australia. So, you know, some of the critters that are going to be making the journey are going to be traveling, you know, probably hundreds of kilometers to get there. So it might be the case, depending where you are, you know, they might have popped out near where you are, or they could have traveled a sizable distance already. So, you know, so they're making this enormous trek. So what you're seeing is the beginning of a really spectacular migration.
1: Amazing. And I personally haven't seen this many moths in the area in a long time. Yeah. What has pushed them onto our course?
2: Well, it's a really good question. So the answer is probably weather. We're not 100% sure. So some of the tricky things about bogong moths is that we actually don't know where they're breeding. So we don't know where they're breeding, and we don't actually have a really good idea about the routes that we would normally take. But this kind of boom in population is really exciting because it's going to allow researchers to have a look. But this year is going to be really useful for us to try and, you know, develop parts of that puzzle.
1: Yeah, amazing. Hopefully you find out a little bit more this year. What might happen if the moths weren't to make it to the Alps where they need to go?
2: Yeah, so this is a very pertinent question. Back in 2017, and it kind of went around about to 2019, we did have an enormous crash in population. It was about 99.5% of the population. We estimate, we're not entirely sure, but that's the estimate that didn't make it to the Australian Alps. And the impacts were terrible, particularly on, there's a lot of endemic species in the alpine areas that depend on the Bogong moth. So the one that everybody thinks about is the iconic mountain pygmy possum. You had people out there who were having to bake Bogong bickies, they were calling them. They were like little biscuits to try and supplementary feed the mountain pygmy possums because they were so worried about them. But these animals are also really important as part of these very unique, very strange cave ecosystems where they come to. So once they finish their migration, they end up in these, in the millions, in these caves. So the caves are extraordinary. When you have to crawl in on your belly, and then it's like that wallpapered with millions of moths. It's like nothing I've ever seen before. And also in these caves, it leads to all sorts of wonderful animals who share these spaces. So we know that it was bad for the mountain pygmy possums when the Bogong moths didn't get there, but it probably also had huge impacts on these really unique ecosystems too that we don't fully understand. So, and on top of that, as we know that they're covered in pollen by the time they get to the mountain, so there's probably some impact on the plant life there. So, making sure that these animals make it to the caves is really great. And so seeing so many of them come through is really important.
1: Yeah, of course. That's a huge amount of the population to be affected a few years ago. That's like a massive
2: Yeah.
1: percentage. So it's good to see that there's a
2: Which
1: lot more now.
2: it is really good to see a lot more now, but they are classified as endangered because they all come to this very, very small number of caves up in the mountains, and we believe that these caves are under threat. And so even though there are millions of them, because they all rely on these small number of caves in order to survive the hottest parts of the summer, it's a kind of a real concern. So yes, it's really great to see them all, but just because we're seeing a lot of them doesn't mean they're off the hook.
1: And if I were to spot a Bogong moth in my backyard tonight, what should I do? Could that actually tell scientists something useful?
2: Absolutely. We want to know if you find a Bogong moth in your backyard, please let us know. So there are lots of places you can report them. So there's Moth Tracker, which is a great place to report them. But also something we are asking everybody to do, if you possibly can, is if you take a picture of them, particularly if you see one on a flower in your garden, because we want to learn a little bit more about what flowers they're feeding on, because then we're hoping to be able to use these data to come up with some recommendations. So if in the future people want to build Bogong friendly gardens, we'll be able to tell them like, oh yes, they love these flowers. So if you see anything, stick it up on iNaturalist. But if you see particularly images of Bogong moths on flowers, then we really want to see those. And if you want to, if you're very keen and you really want to get more involved in moths, I would encourage you to head over to bogong.org. We'll be looking out for people who want to host lanterns to help us to monitor their populations. We have lots going on there, so if you have the time and you want to get more involved in Bogong moths, then do check it out.
1: That's amazing. That's some good resources there. And I've seen a lot of discourse online about it as well. Should we be scared of these little guys? Are they going to eat our clothes off our clothesline?
2: I've had so many questions about this. I mean, some species of moth do eat clothes, but Bogong moths, absolutely not. You have nothing to worry about, little guys. They cannot hurt you in any way. I've certainly been in caves covered in moths, and nothing bad has ever happened to any of us. So they're entirely harmless, and they do not eat your clothes. So the only thing that these animals will be looking for on the route is nectar from plants. And also in terms of, heard of some people being concerned that they're going to like infest their houses and lay eggs, but the animals that are on the migration, they're actually immature, so they can't lay eggs. For the majority of them, they're not even able to breed until they've finished their migration. So yeah, you have nothing to worry about.
1: Amazing. Well, that's good to know.
2: One thing that a lot of people don't know is that they have an incredible sense of direction, and we believe that they are navigating using the Milky Way as well as the Earth's magnetic field. Amazing is that, the fact that they hatch out, they only ever make this migration backwards and forwards once, so it's not like they can learn from other moths, and they're instantly able to navigate in this incredibly complex way. So there we go. That's just one more reason why you should love these amazing critters.
1: That was Dr. Eleanor Drinkwater on our current visits from the Bogong moths and the journey they're taking to the Alps. You can visit iNaturalist or Moth Tracker if you see any of these little guys in your backyard and upload to help our scientists figure out a little bit more about their journey.
0: couldn't have said it better myself. Of course, again, that was Dr. Eleanor Drinkwater speaking with the wonderful Lila Flynn. It's great to have the Moths come back, I'm telling you what. And to do a bit of a little, I guess, celebration of the Moths coming back, I've got to play a bit of a tune from the most famous Moth of all time, Mothra from Godzilla. This is off the soundtrack for Godzilla, King of the Monsters. This is Mothra's song. You're on 2SER.

0: Hi, this is Eva, your host of the Monday Daily Show on 2SER. I love 2SER because it is a place of fostering community, lifelong friendships, and is the best place to find new tunes. 2SER forever.
1: Hey folks, it's Tracy McNeil.
2: And Dan Parsons from Minor Gold. We're here just to express how much we love 2SER. What an absolutely integral life force to the independent music scene in Australia.
1: It's a connector of people. It's a connector of ideas. It keeps community thriving and discovering new talent, and it just makes your day. So what an important thing.
2: We need them more than ever, so get behind them, folks.

That was, of course, Can't You See, featuring Anya Martin by Bonobo, who I believe were a feature album artist the other week or something, if I am not mistaken. You're listening to Cody, of course, and speaking of feature album artists, we're going to be having a good old chat about one of them in about 20 or so minutes' time. Plenty more to come on the show, that sports segment. We're talking PhDs, we're talking lost media, and so much more. For now, though, here's another little bit of a tune for you all now. This one is by Sweeping Promises. It is called Does He Want to Be the Weatherman? You hear now.

0: Ah, so cool, wasn't it? Of course, a bit more sweeping promises there. And before we get to news, another quick reminder, get me with your favourite free things to do here in Sydney or wherever you are. 0468 441073. We've already had some pretty good ones. So, of course, JM mentioned the bushwalking in the Blue Mountains, and Paul Hotspur, hippie, mentioned watching the bats at night at sunset at Tarbin Creek, which is quite a vibe, I do believe. And, of course, I'm a big advocate for the library, and I believe Robbie was as well, because he was pumping his fist at that. You know, he was geared up pretty hard, and I think the rest of the studio was as well. We like the library here, don't we, guys? Yeah, there we go. Yeah, we're getting nods from Lila and Matt, so that's awesome. So, yeah, news very shortly, but for now, here's some other stuff.
1: We'll cross the street.
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5: Good morning, I'm Laura Devoy. Artificial intelligence companies in the US will be responsible for policing themselves as part of a new agreement with the White House. Representatives of Google, Anthropic, Meta, OpenAI, NVIDIA and xAI met with US President Donald Trump this morning. The accord suggests companies implement four layers of controls and audits and meet regularly to establish standards and best practices. Mr. Trump says there will be no laws governing what he calls superintelligence.
6: Well, there's a belief that there should be tremendous self-regulation, and we automatically have regulation with the Department of Justice, the FBI, all of that. But the self-regulation is very important. It is an unbelievable feeling in this room. It's sort of a feeling of love for our country, and they want to do the right thing.
5: Mr. Trump has previously dismissed concerns about AI as a hoax. The wife of an Australian man accused of terrorism offences in Vietnam says she's being kept in the dark about her husband's arrest. Authorities say Hiep Tran and another man were arrested after attempting to enter Vietnam illegally. It's alleged they had planned to carry out terrorist activities while in the country. They were members of the pro-democracy group Viet Tan, who says the charges were fabricated. Mr. Tran's wife, Chloe Deng, told the ABC she's very worried for his safety.
7: All I do is just sit in the dark and wait. Like, it really hard for me.
5: The Department of Foreign Affairs and Trade said yesterday it was making urgent inquiries with Vietnamese authorities. Efforts to remove a whale carcass from a Perth beach will begin today. Estimated to weigh more than 30 tonnes, the carcass has attracted hordes of curious onlookers since it washed up on City Beach on Monday. Sharks have also been lurking and the beach remains closed. The Town of Cambridge Council says an excavator will be brought in this morning. An exclusion zone will be put in place for the duration of the operation. The University of Melbourne was the highest Australian tertiary institution in the latest Times Higher Education World Rankings. It was equal 34th, up three places from last year. The University of Sydney, Monash University, the University of Queensland, the Australian National University and Adelaide University were the other top-performing Australian institutions. The UK's University of Oxford topped the list. Australian scientists are calling for a multi-million dollar international effort to investigate what's described as the last unexplored place in Antarctica. Researchers issued the call today, saying little was known about the vast Wilkes subglacial basin and models could not reliably predict when major ice loss could occur. They say Australia could lead the study due to its proximity to the basin, but no nation should undertake the research alone. English Premier League club Manchester City has been found guilty of breaching financial rules over nine seasons. It's also been accused of arranging sham contracts, the BBC's Laura Scott reports.
8: A redacted 40-page report from the Independent Commission said the club set up a disguised funding scheme whereby sponsors were only required to pay a portion of the relevant fees and the rest was funded by City's owner, Abu Dhabi United Group. It is said the purpose of these schemes was found to have been to artificially inflate the club's revenues and reduce its costs. Manchester City issued a statement saying it was surprised and disappointed by the opinion of the Commission and that it was innocent of the accusations made by the Premier League.
5: And in swimming, day two of the Australian Short Course Championships is about to get underway in Sydney. Lani Pallister and Sam Short were among those who won national titles yesterday.
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0: Thank you very much, National Radio News. Much appreciated on that good old update there. Of course, it's about 10:04 here now. You're listening to 2ACL 107.3 FM on Wednesday. Of course, this is the Wednesday Daily. My name is Cody, and still to come in about 10 or so minutes' time, we're going to be having a good old chat about the feature album, and Matt's pretty G'd up pretty hard about that, so that'll be good. He's giving the thumbs up and everything. And also later on in the hour, we're going to be having Marco in to talk about sports. So big week for the NRL. So the New South Wales Cup has gone and been and gone in the rearview mirror. So we're going to get all the lowdown from that. And of course, maybe a little bit of a preview of the NRL first grade.